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2: 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As temperatures rise during the spring and summer months, air quality conditions can worsen across the region. Hot weather, vehicle emissions, industrial pollution, wildfire smoke, and stagnant air can contribute to increased levels of ground-level ozone and fine particle pollution, making the air unhealthy to breathe for some residents. Health officials may issue air quality health advisories when pollution levels are expected to reach unhealthy ranges, especially for sensitive groups. Those most at risk include children, older adults, pregnant individuals, and people living with asthma, heart disease, COPD, allergies, or other respiratory conditions. Exposure to poor air quality may cause coughing, throat irritation, shortness of breath, wheezing, headaches, chest discomfort, watery eyes, dizziness, or unusual fatigue. People with existing respiratory or heart conditions may experience more severe symptoms. During air quality alerts, residents are encouraged to limit prolonged outdoor activity, especially during the afternoon and early evening hours when ozone levels are typically highest. Keep windows closed when possible and consider using air conditioning or indoor air filtration systems. Sensitive individuals should reduce strenuous outdoor exercise and move activities indoors if air quality conditions worsen. Residents are encouraged to monitor daily air quality forecasts and health advisories throughout the season, as conditions can change quickly depending on weather patterns and pollution levels. 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This is Sanji Lopez signing out.
3: 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If you have friends that are having problems on the internet, tell them to just Google Le Mans Jazz Break at 8 on their cell phones. The show is on, and here we go. Opening up with a cut by a beautiful combination with Thelonious Monk and Sonny Rollins. And the name of the cut is I Want to Be Happy.

baby. My baby don't care for shows, and he don't even care for clothes. He cares for me.

By the way, that cut was by Eunice Wayman. You probably ask, who is Eunice Wayman? That's her original name. That, of course, was Nina Simone, My Baby Just Cares For Me. And preceding that, Thelonious Monk and Sonny Rollins. Those of you who are hip know that Thelonious is a pianist, Sonny, tenor saxophone. And again, we open Le Mans Jazz Break at 8 with I Want to Be Happy. As we move into another master, Wayne Shorter, A Night at the Fair.

the advanced musical technique of Courtney Pine. The cut don't explain. Again, right here at Le Mans Jazz Break at 8. Up next, another classic song stylist in the blues genre, Joe Williams, and the cut is Wonderful.

Billie Holiday, the tune Day In, Day Out, and her original name was Lenora Fagan. Again, right here at Le Mans Jazz Break at 8. Now, from my hometown, even though I was born in New York, my mother, my family is born and raised in New Orleans, the Big Easy. And New Orleans has a tradition. In fact, they say that jazz, once it got to America, actually originated there in New Orleans. The iconic figures of Louis Armstrong and others. There is a music called Second Line in New Orleans. Like when they have a funeral in New Orleans, they take the body to the cemetery. There's a slow dirge of sound, and then once the body is put in the earth, on the way back, now there's a celebration. It's called Second Line. Now, the second line, basically, are the people behind the band and the family, so they call it the second line. And there's a traditional second line music, and we're going to hear that music right now, featuring the original Royal Players Brass Band from their CD, In Their Footsteps. And we're about to hear three cuts back to back, opening it with Love the Big Ones, Too Sweet the Bounce, and Puck-a-Doodle again, right here at Le Mans Jazz Break at 8, the original Royal Players Brass Band, original and traditional second line music from out of the Big Easy. The Big Easy, the town that care forgot.

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Closing out the first hour of Le Mans Jazz Break at 8 are the original Royal Players Brass Band, and their footsteps is the title of the album as we continue into the next hour. 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
1: 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As temperatures rise during the spring and summer months, air quality conditions can worsen across the region. Hot weather, vehicle emissions, industrial pollution, wildfire smoke, and stagnant air can contribute to increased levels of ground-level ozone and fine particle pollution, making the air unhealthy to breathe for some residents. Health officials may issue air quality health advisories when pollution levels are expected to reach unhealthy ranges, especially for sensitive groups. Those most at risk include children, older adults, pregnant individuals, and people living with asthma, heart disease, COPD, allergies, or other respiratory conditions. Exposure to poor air quality may cause coughing, throat irritation, shortness of breath, wheezing, headaches, chest discomfort, watery eyes, dizziness, or unusual fatigue. People with existing respiratory or heart conditions may experience more severe symptoms. During air quality alerts, residents are encouraged to limit prolonged outdoor activity, especially during the afternoon and early evening hours when ozone levels are typically highest. Keep windows closed when possible and consider using air conditioning or indoor air filtration systems. Sensitive individuals should reduce strenuous outdoor exercise and move activities indoors if air quality conditions worsen. Residents are encouraged to monitor daily air quality forecasts and health advisories throughout the season, as conditions can change quickly depending on weather patterns and pollution levels. 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This is Sanji Lopez signing out.
2: 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Welcome to the second hour of Le Mans Jazz Break at 8. A very heavy cut we're about to hear. His name is Kenny Garrett, Weinstein. Nice rhythm to this, right here at Le Mans Jazz Break at 8.

0: We're about to hear a very interesting combination, experimentation, hip-hop and jazz, featuring Carleen Anderson, Roy Ayers, Donald Byrd, Ronnie Jordan, Courtney Pine, and many others. Hip-hop and live jazz, the cut is called Jazz Mataz, that's the CD. And I'll let the introduction to this CD introduce itself. Again, right here at Lamont's Jazz Break at 8.
1: Peace, yo. And welcome to Jazz Mataz, an experimental fusion of hip-hop and live jazz. I'm your host, The Guru. That stands for Gifted Unlimited Rhymes Universal. Now, I've always thought of doing something like this, but I didn't want to do it unless it was going to be done right, know what I'm saying? Because hip-hop, rap music, it's real. It's musical, cultural expression based on reality. And at the same time, jazz is real and based on reality. So I want to let you know that it was indeed a blessing and, of course, a pleasure to work on such a project with so many amazing people. For instance, I got Donald Byrd, Roy Ayers, Lonnie Liston-Smith, Branford Marsalis, Ronnie Jordan, India Davenport, Courtney Pine, and MC Solar all in the house. Plus, I got Gary Barnacle, Carleen Anderson, DC Lee, Simon Law, and Zachary Bro doing much work. So without further delay, I say to you, listen and enjoy. And check it out.
2: Another level. And then what you doing is that,
1: yeah, I'm lounging. I got my man Donald Byrd on the horn. I want to give a big shout out to my little man Nico. He's 2 years old. He's away visiting his grandma. But I miss him dearly.

the man to show you how. Many legacies of brothers who get busy, and I do it fluid till the suckers get dizzy. Saying peace to the Blackbirds, 125th Street, and check the flow that's unique.

0: like, we're the type of rap group where we rock shows, we don't use DATs. Just because DATs came out, and all the groups want to use DATs now. No more turntable. Well, if the DJ's up there, he's not really doing nothing. You know, he's just scratching over the DAT. And basically what we do is press up instrumental tracks to everything we do. Because when rap started with what they did was, which was so ingenious, was to create a whole form of urban style music from just two turntables and two records and a microphone.
1: I'm about to move into transitioning into like a Latin beat. They call it salsa. And they call it salsa, but it's really African Caribbean music, combination of African people and people who were formerly of the Arawak Nation. I'm not going to go into the history of the islands, but the music speaks for itself. His name is Eddie Gomez, and the cut is Balogna.

the master, Miles Davis, and his crew. We just heard the cut, Bemsha Swing. And as I like to say, Miles Davis' music speaks for itself. He's one of the only cats. He can make a mistake, and that's considered his creativity. Right here at Mamon's Jazz Break It In. And another classic musician that we're going to go into, the song stylist extraordinaire, main lady, in my opinion, Billie Holiday. And we're about to hear some classics by her. I think I'm going to do three classics by her. And this is early Billie Holiday from the 1930s, when she was in her 20s. 1936 to be exact. And we're about to hear I Cried For You with Teddy Wilson and his orchestra, featuring Jonah Jones on trumpet, Johnny Hodges on alto saxophone, many other cats. And then right after that, What a Little Moonlight Can Do, also recorded back in, what year was that? 1936 also. And the last cut will be a cut by Billie Holiday and her orchestra. I will give you some information on why she finally got her own orchestra. And at the end of that song, I will give you more details concerning that night.

Another classic, My Miss Billie Holiday, Me, Myself, and I. And that was her own orchestra. Her own orchestra featuring, wow, Buck Clayton on trumpet, Edmund Hall clarinet, Lester Young on tenor saxophone, Jimmy Sherman piano, Freddie Green guitar, Walter Page bass, and Joe Jones on drums. And that was done back in 1937, June 15th to be exact. And Lester Young, Billy loved performing with him on his tenor saxophone, Me, Myself, and I, and I enjoyed every bit of that. And by the way, I'm going to continue with three more cuts by Billy, beginning with Without Your Love, the classic Strange Fruit, and then Yesterday's.

coming to the end of Le Mans Jazz Break at 8 this evening. And Billy, very haunting cut. That cut, Strange Fruit. And the strange fruit were black men hanging from the poplar tree. Very, very, very deep cut. And she recorded back that back in 1939, featuring Frankie Newton on trumpet, Tab Smith, alto saxophone, Stanley Payne, Kenneth Houlton, tenor saxophones, Sonny White, piano, and a cat named Jimmy McLean on guitar, as well as Johnny Williams on bass, also Eddie Doherty drums. Again, back in 1939. Where were you in 1939? However, where will you be next Sunday when you tune in to Le Mans Jazz Break at 8? Right here, over the internet and over your Google phone, www.whcr.org. See you next week.

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1: Come on, y'all, clap your hands.
2: Yes, yes. Thank you, Lord. Look, Quest family. Look where he brought us from. To my brother Lamar's jazz great at eight. Have a

Yes. Yes. Understand, for those of you watching online, I just realized that the cameras went off here in the studio. So I see it's rebooting on the system right now. So just be a little bit patient, because everything's going to be all

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So I have to be very unique because this is an inspirational show. And yes, we have my brother, Lamaz Jazz, the great Andy. He brings us, did you just hear that strange fruit? There's so much that you can learn from WACR. And I'm telling you because, let me say this. The beginning of the pandemic was that 2020. That February, my wife and I traveled to Savannah, Georgia. And when I say we did the tour with our brothers and sisters, I say that emphatically because if you take that commercial tour, you miss out on a lot of the true elements of the South. Well, on a tour that we took and we rode with this brother, they showed us the burial grounds. They showed us this huge tree in the middle of this park. I forget the name of the park in downtown Savannah. There's, of course, a Confederate general in the middle of the park. But there's this huge tree that's called the Hanging Tree. I'm saying this because we have a lot of our history that's being whitewashed and being taken out of the books. It's only my opinion, not that of WACR or of the City College. But educationally speaking, we need to continue to illustrate, capture, teach, and let our children know our history. And speaking of our children, yes, we're praying for our children for the summer, but we got to also instruct our children this summer. I know Linda told me today, told Mia and I, that we have to do something about our children. We can't be running rambunctiously in the church. This is not the first person that said anything. Last week I had a member walk out because they just couldn't deal with it no more. Parents, teach your children how to be still for 5 minutes. Engage them and let them understand that they have to listen to those we're speaking to. I'm not going to preach, but I do want to say this. I want to capture the entire essence of where we are. So get in my car. I'm going down downtown. I'm come off 23rd Street. And in that area, I'm going to greet and meet my brothers and sisters of the Tilden Democratic Club. And we're going to have a great time. We're going to go over to the Globe and have us a couple of libation. And we're going to move. And then as I leave them, we're going to move south. And I'm going to go through Staten Island. I'm going to stop by the only African-American Heritage Society in New York and in the Eastern region. And upon that, I'm going to go across either the Gothels Bridge or the Outer Bridge Crossing. And we're going to go south, stop in New Brunswick and see the family there. They're always listening on WHCR every Sunday. And as we continue, we're going to stop through. Listen to how I'm saying this. We're going to go through Elkins Park just to check on my property. Somebody's going to catch that later on. And going down to Newcastle and make sure that the family is all right. Wilmington, Delaware. Most importantly, as we continue south 195, I got a question. Anybody want to go over the Chesapeake Bay Bridge? Not a problem. We're going to go down 13 and 1. And as we get to the Chesapeake Bay Bridge and tunnel, we're going to go through there. We're going to stop by Evelyn, the McCoys down in Virginia Beach area. And we're going to continue south on 17 to New Bern, North Carolina. Yes, those.

Peter, Never Goodbye, How You Doing, Sandra and Gordon. And we're going to continue up 85 just to let them know that not most things, and not some things, but everything's going to be all right. Henderson, North Carolina, giving my cucumbers. And we're going to come across Highway 64, go back over to Rocky Mount area, and see the family over there in Tarboro. Yes, the Mayo Boyd family. Listen, guys, I got a lot to tell you about, and I got a lot of traveling to do. But as we continue back north, we're going to come through, which way we're going to come through? George Washington Bridge, touch the Bronx, and touch Harlem. And on our way coming up, maybe I'll take 81. So before I come over to George Washington, maybe I'll cut through Pennsylvania and check on my folks in Bethlehem. And then come across 78 to 95, back up to the George Washington Bridge. Howdy, howdy. Linda Hellstock, Harlem. Where's my brother? Where's my brother? Norbert Charles, Harlem. Where's my brother? Where's my brother? Ricardo Ferguson. I'm praying for you, my brother. I'll be there to see you because we want to get you out the hospital. More music here and let's talk. As you guys were serenaded by Charlie Haven with Amazing Grace, these last few seconds, enjoy, enjoy, and enjoy.

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1: 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Shalom.

0: So you like your music sometimes sweet and sometimes hot. 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
1: 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Harlem's not just Harlem in Harlem. 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That's what the W is for, worldwide Harlem Community. I'm just joking. Yes, y'all. So listen to me very carefully. I just want to say this, that the event over at Cornerstone Baptist Church just let out. That concert went overdue with Lisa Knowles, and they had a great time. I just got word on that. Yesterday was the festival for Puerto Rican heritage, and today was the parade, and the city was on lock. And, of course, it's also on lock because the Knicks won the championship after 53 years. So, guys, stay tuned. I believe the parade for the Knicks celebration is going to be on Thursday, June 18th, the day before Juneteenth. So, listen, prepare yourselves. Be careful. Get your gear. And like I always say, get out of there. But listen, we're going to close out this 10 o'clock hour. Get ready for 11 o'clock hour power. And you're going to see how I segue this in. More music here. And let's talk here on WHCR 90.3 FM, the voice of Harlem.

Baptist Church. Our children used to sing this for years. They're now young adults. Here in the show. Tyanne Watson. Come on, y'all. Adam Jett. Adam Francis. Let's do this. Monique and Ashley.

Yo, hello, Sunday Night Inspirations family. I'm Minister Edward Taylor Jr., listening live from Richmond, Virginia, to my dad, Deacon Michael Russell, here on Harlem's own WHCR 90.3 FM, the voice of Harlem.

Yes, I just got a call from Tuskegee, Alabama. Yeah, I'm coming back down, guys, because I'm coming down. Brother James, we coming down. We coming straight down 85 to Atlanta, GA. When we come back, we're going to bring back some stuff.

Yeah, I might just stop in Atlanta and check on TinaDixon.com and all those Russells was down there in Atlanta, GA. But we got to stop in, what's that, Barnesville, Georgia, to see the real heritage of my father. Here we go.

0: as they used to say in the clubs, wave your hand from side to side. 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
0: Happy birthday to our First Lady, Terry Harris. 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

0: Pastor David Francis, my brother from another mother. 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
0: You know, I had a great time at the dinner last night with sitting with our deacon, Cheryl Peterson, and our sister, the First Lady, Donna Johnson. Oh, what a time, what a time, what a time.

0: Yes. Welcome to 11 o'clock hour power concert. We're going to have a good time tonight, y'all, because I'm satisfied.
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Generation family. I'm Deacon Al Russell from Rayford, North Carolina. 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

kind of bitch. Dixie Hummingbird is going to come with first and bring to us, what's that going to give us? They're going to give us, I'd Rather Have Jesus, followed by the Spirit of the Memphis Quartet. Yeah, we're going to take it down a bit with our quartets. Here we go.

0: All right. To my listeners, the real listeners, I'm going to play for you a double play of Over Yonder, Slim Hunt and the Supreme Angels, followed by the Swanee Quintet. 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

Yes. Understand what we're doing here. We just getting you prepared for, what's that, June 20th in the Bronx. So, yeah, if you went to Friendship Baptist Church this weekend, and if you made it home from Cornerstone Baptist Church today, then all that was just a little prerequisite of what you're about to get into this week. Yes. If you don't have your tickets by now, shame on you. Because we're going to be up at in the Bronx at Mother Walls AME Zion Church, 895 Home Street, Bronx, New York, 10459. For the 33rd anniversary of who? Well, who else? You know who. Come on. Yes. Our brothers in Christ. The acts of faith. I'm doing this because I need you to know that Jeffrey Sherrills and company are going to be right there in the midst of it all. Yes. The new Zion Airs are going to be right there. The Southern One is going to be right there. But they're not going to be doing this because this is only done by the maestro, Jeffrey Sherrills. Only. Here we go!

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You know, there's so much in life we have to be thankful for, including the people around us that show how much they care.

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0: our Father in heaven. Oh, Jesus, let the words of my mouth and the meditation of my heart, oh, Lord, be guided by the Holy Ghost. Oh, help us be praised in Jesus' name. Since our last recording, I made mention of this chair. Let me explain. About a year and a half ago, I went to the bathroom early one morning. I was bleeding. Went back 15 minutes later, still bleeding. Asked my wife to call the doctor. The doctor said, bring him to the emergency room. Took me to the emergency room. They examined me. I was diagnosed with colon cancer. The doctor said it's going to take surgery. He said, but let me tell you, since you're so obese, so large, you might have a stroke, heart attack, just might die on the table. I said, doctor, let's pray. Said, oh, Jesus, I need you. And Lord, help this doctor. If I died on the table, Lord, help him not to feel any way guilty. So they operated, supposed to took 5 hours. In 45 minutes, he was through. They got the cancer. While recovering, 2 weeks. Now I'm getting ready to go home, all packed up. Sitting up, I coded. I died, church, right in the room. Woke up, I was in ICU. And while I was there, 3 days, I said, Lord, what you telling me? What you want? I preached since I've been in here, flat on my back. Then I lost the use of my limb, my legs. I couldn't stand, couldn't walk. But they put me up on the 6th floor. And while there, 4 weeks, about 1 o'clock one morning, a nurse came in the room. She was frustrated, real bitter, angry with the world. And I began to talk to her about Jesus. She accepted him in the room. A transformation in the room, church.
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0: My wife was in the room. I said, honey, that was worth the cancer. You know, Jesus says to you and to me, it was worth. Oh. The scars that I received in my head for your evil thoughts. It was worth the scars that I received in my hands for your evil touch. Worth the scars that I received in my feet for your
2: listen.
0: Worth the scars that I received in my side for that lustful heart of yours.
2: Everything I've been through.
0: Worth
2: everything that I've been through.
0: He says to you and me, he said,
2: it was worth,
0: you were worth it all. I'm so glad. Maybe somebody just like to come and thank him tonight for what he done for you. I'm already down here. We are channel. Why don't you come?

0: worth it all.
1: It was worth it all.
0: Oh, yes. Anybody sick? Why don't you come?
2: Yes, Dolores, everything you've been through, it was worth it all. John Edward, everything we've been through, it was worth it all. Antoine, the next song is for you, Antoine. Just hold out.
3: But first of all, for clarity,
2: hallelujah.
3: The sun that we're talking about is not the celestial body that give off heat, nor that sun that's 92,900,000 miles away from the center of the earth. We're not talking about that sun. But the sun that we're talking about is the Son of the Living God, the one who died for our sins. Some of you all may refer to him as Jehovah Jireh. Some of you all may refer to him as Jehovah Rapha. But he's the God of my soul. And I want you to know, whatever you're going through, that the sun is going to shine on your behalf. Come on, New Direction. The first verse says this.
1: So many nights
3: I've cried. Anybody know what I'm talking about? You know I cried for better days. Yes, I did.
1: For better days.
3: I've prayed for. Am I talking to some real folk up in here? But through it all, come on. I know. Come on.
1: I know.
3: What do you know, Vincent? What we know is the sun is going to shine.
1: The sun is going to shine.
3: But see, I got to do something. I got to just hold out. Come on, y'all. You got to tell your spirit, man, the sun is going to shine. Come on.
1: The sun is going to shine.
3: If I hold out. That's the song.
1: If I hold out.
3: There's another significant verse that says, Sometimes I feel all alone. Come on, y'all gotta get with us. Oh God, I thank you. No one's there.
1: No one around.
3: They can't comprehend the magnitude of what you're going through. But you know what? You gotta tell yourself, I must endure. Come on, New Year. I must endure.
1: For I know.
3: And the nucleus of this song is the sun is going to shine. New Direction.
1: The sun is going to shine.
3: Anybody know what we're talking about? It's going to shine on your unwanted situation. Whatever you're faced with, whatever problem you're going through, you got to tell your spirit, man, the sun is going to shine until you hold out. Listen here, I like this part. See, what it says is, weeping may endure for a night. Come on, say weeping.

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1: Because the sun,
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1: it's going to shine.
0: 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That's the nucleus of the song. That's all I got to do. I just got to hold out.

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1: 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Yeah, you can hold out. But you gotta have your hope on something.
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1: Because it was worth it all.
0: Come on,
1: hallelujah.
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1: WHCR,
0: 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And the Christian said, where is your faith?

He knew it was impossible to please the Lord without faith. And they kept on talking. The backslider said, I'm in trouble. I've got a case and I'm going to court next week. I don't have a good lawyer to plead my case. And I'm worried, don't know which way to turn. The Christian said again, where is your faith?

They kept on talking. The Christian wanted to find something that would encourage the man. The man said, and now I've been sick so long, I've lost my job. Tell me about it. Christian said, let's talk about it. The man said, well, since I've been out of work and been sick, all my bills are past due. The Christian said, I know what you're talking about. Where is your faith?

exactly what the man was going through. They kept on talking. The man said, and just laying around with the wrong crowd and getting out of the church, I picked up a bad habit. Christian said, well, tell me about it. He said, I think I'm hooked, and it doesn't seem like I can break free. The man said, don't you know God specializes?

They kept on talking. Kristen was determined to give that boy some faith and some courage. He said, well, my doctor bills have been so high from my sickness and my court case that I've run out of money. I don't draw no Social Security. I'm not on welfare. And I'm down to my last dime. The Christians say that's when God wants to step in for you.

Now, before I leave you, maybe you're sick. Maybe you're going to court. Maybe your money's run out. Maybe you even have a habit and you prayed about it and it just does not seem like things are going to break for you. But I'd like to leave this with you just like the Christian told that man. Try your faith.

as we close out this episode of Sunday Night Inspirations here on WHCR 90.3 FM, the voice of Harlem. I just want us all to remember that this weekend is going to be a full weekend, starting Thursday down at the Canyon of Heroes, South Manhattan, downtown Manhattan, Wall Street, Financial District. Understand that there's going to be a team of orange and royal blue, the New York City colors, coming up Broadway, celebrating the Knicks. Also remember that the next day, Friday, is Juneteenth, in celebration of those who recognize our freedom. Then, we sneak into the weekend, and June 20th, the Acts of Faith is celebrating their 33 years, and it's going to be a lineup. You got to be there. You got to be there. I can't overemphasize the fact that you have to be in the house, in the place to be, 895 Home Street. Send me a text at 646-298-6832. If you're in the area and you'd like to go, you need information about the tickets. Remember, the host that evening was going to be the very own Virginia Cotton here at WHCR. Now, what happens on Sunday? We celebrate those brothers, those uncles, those fathers, grandfathers, stepfathers, father-in-laws that has made a difference in the lives of everyone that sits at the table. Yes, Father's Day. Let's represent those brothers, those men who has done so much for us, keeping the family together, working two, three jobs, driving those late hours at night because we had nowhere to pull over. The Green Book. Let me leave it alone. Happy Father's Day, early. I'll set up something for next week. Now, remember that the only Jesus that the non-believer is going to see is the Jesus that's in you and the Jesus that's in me. So don't forget to take care of your brother man on this land. If you can feed them, feed them. If you can give them a cup of coffee, do that. But whatever you do, do it in love. The only Jesus that the dying believer is going to see is the Jesus in you and the Jesus in me. Yes. Remember the late, great Frankie Crocker always said, I hope you live to be 100. Me, 100 minus a day. So I never know that the great people such as you, and even you have ever passed away. So, folks, spread love, show love, and be love. Because when we leave tonight or this morning, Monday morning, the only thing we're going to show is that we love somebody and that, that they can see the love that we show. So remember, though, for you and you and you on this Monday morning, if no one else tells you they love you, know that I, Deacon Michael Russell, loves you, you, and you. So guys, I need you to really be on your best behavior this week because we got a lot to do. For those who want to join the Monday night Bible study, send me a text, 646-298-6832. I'll be willing to read. So
So, without further ado, continue to take care of your community, volunteer in your church, do something that's going to make a difference for someone else. And to continue to pray for the bereaved family where Brother Kenny made his transmission. Sorry, Kevin. Continue to pray for the Carmen's family, Carmen Coleman, the Coleman and the Green family. Continue to celebrate with Terry Harris. Happy birthday. And prepare for the celebrations this week. So as we close out, we always show that God bless the child that has his own. And of course, love is always the message here on Sunday Night Inspirations with your host, Deacon Michael Russell. So peace, love, and harmony. I love you, and there's nothing you can do about it. Until we meet again, with God's will, same time, 10 p.m., same station, WACR 90.3 FM. Same show, Sunday Night Inspirations with your host, Deacon Michael Russell. Peace!

its sacred church. Everything in God's world is sacred. Trees and toads and little girls' eyes, grandfather's hands, and the murmuring voices of lovers, all sacred. A poet's dream, almanac compilers, and rocks that look up at the moon, all sacred. Everything can be church, and anything can be church. Church was the first public place where I came child to spirit to Christ. Suffer little children to come unto me, for such is the kingdom of heaven, church. Literally, church introduced me to my very first friend. Louise and I both thought the preacher talked too long, Mrs. Sneed sang too loudly, and Brother Williams got too wild when he prayed. We both giggled at the same time and cried just as piteously when we were chastised. Every time I feel the Spirit, I know I am immersed in the essence of church. That knowledge changes my voice. I speak more softly and choose my words more carefully. There are more yes ma'ams and no ma'ams and yes sirs and no sirs in my conversation. Out of my heart, out of my brain, more thank yous slide across my tongue. I am blessed. I am in church. Church is not the luggage I bear, nor the cloak I wear. It is neither the hat I sport, nor the shoes which carry me around my world. It is not my destination, nor my place of departure. The breadth and depth and width and height of church cannot be defined, but church can define me always. It slides the skin over my muscles and allows my lungs to inspirate and fill so that hallelujah, like rain, comes from my mouth. Hallelujah falls like rain from my lips. Church is where I go when I want a certain fulfillment. And church is where I don't have to go because it is always with me, holding me up, propelling me forward, sustaining me. When I think about church and remember that church and I are one, I am reminded that everything in God's world is sacred.

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before him with thanksgiving and extol him with music and song. Well, I know some of you must be saying, what do I have to be thankful for? 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My health is failing. 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

before him with thanksgiving and extol him with music and song. Well, I know some of you must be saying, what do I have to be thankful for? I can't pay my bills. My marriage is falling apart. My health is failing. And I just can't find a job. Well, 1 Thessalonians 5:18 says, give thanks in all circumstances, for this is God's will for you in Christ Jesus. So, come on, lift your hands and give him

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So what I want you to do right now, wherever you are, just begin to give God a glory.

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1: 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As temperatures rise during the spring and summer months, air quality conditions can worsen across the region. Hot weather, vehicle emissions, industrial pollution, wildfire smoke, and stagnant air can contribute to increased levels of ground-level ozone and fine particle pollution, making the air unhealthy to breathe for some residents. Health officials may issue air quality health advisories when pollution levels are expected to reach unhealthy ranges, especially for sensitive groups. Those most at risk include children, older adults, pregnant individuals, and people living with asthma, heart disease, COPD, allergies, or other respiratory conditions. Exposure to poor air quality may cause coughing, throat irritation, shortness of breath, wheezing, headaches, chest discomfort, watery eyes, dizziness, or unusual fatigue. People with existing respiratory or heart conditions may experience more severe symptoms. During air quality alerts, residents are encouraged to limit prolonged outdoor activity, especially during the afternoon and early evening hours when ozone levels are typically highest. Keep windows closed when possible and consider using air conditioning or indoor air filtration systems. Sensitive individuals should reduce strenuous outdoor exercise and move activities indoors if air quality conditions worsen. Residents are encouraged to monitor daily air quality forecasts and health advisories throughout the season, as conditions can change quickly depending on weather patterns and pollution levels. 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
2: You know, when I pray, I often pray this prayer. It is a universal prayer. It doesn't matter what religion you are, what color you are, or what language you speak. God is everywhere, and He loves all of us. And this is what I say to Him. Give us this day our daily bread. You say

It's Morning Praise with Dalton Anderson, the healing show. You feeling a little down or just not being yourself? This is music from secular and sacred artists, songs to encourage you, keep you grounded, and let you know that you are loved. Morning Praise, the healing show with Dalton Anderson.

You thought I'd crumble, but love isn't measured by who stays. It's measured by who rises after the goodbye. And I rose, not perfect, but whole.

calming, Praiser Dalton Anderson. It's the healing show. When you feel that you've been just left out, lost, or abandoned, or not even thought about, or even cared for. Morning Praise is a show to encourage, still here. To let you know that you're still here. Not scared. You're not scared. You need. You're a fighter. It'll take more than that to knock you out. Even more. Yeah. This is Morgan Luna, and I'm still here. China Styles and I Am Me. I'm still here. I'm still here. And we open up with Brian Andrew Wilson. I Kept On. Morning Praise, the Healing Show. To cover that heart. Or loss of a loved one.

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the Healing Show. Morning Brains with Dalton Anderson. Where secular and sacred artists come together to encourage and to lift you up. To get you out of that state of depression, feeling of despair, feeling that you've been left out, overlooked, stepped on, forgotten about. But you're here, you're a winner. My God loves you, and so do I. That's Mary Marion Yesterday. BB and CC Winan, I'm lost without you. It's the Healing Show. Morning Praise with Dalton Anderson. Where secular and sacred artists meet to sing encouraging songs.

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0: 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God favored me. BB and CC Winans, I'm lost without you. Victory Boyd, a love song from God.

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0: 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Justin Radford. 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

It's the Healing Show. Good rings. Morning Praise with Dalton Anderson. You can have it. You can have it all. Trying to get you out of that depression. Feeling of loneliness. Some people want it all. Kind of feeling left out and worried and troubled and stressed out. Jesus. But this show is a healing show, where secular and sacred artists meet to sing faithful, encouraging songs. Diane Norwood and If I Ain't Got You, Jesus. John Legend and All of Me. EWF. 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

In a house full of noise, learned how to disappear just to keep the peace employed. I carried every morning, every night, every need. Still got told I was failing.

0: made it.
1: I almost didn't make it. Knocking. The Healing Show. Morning Praise with Dalton Anderson. We are encouraging you that you can make it. Tremaine Hawkins and Changed. And Charles Bradley Changes. Victory Boyd. Bridge over troubled waters.

It's the Healing Show. Morning Praise with Dalton Anderson. The show emanates from the campus of City College in New York City. Secular and sacred artists meet together to sing encouraging, uplifting songs, to work out that troublesome mind, that feeling of loneliness, and maybe you feel like you're not being loved. But you are loved. You are special. That's what a healing show is all about. 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Hey, listen, don't go anywhere. 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
7: 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As temperatures rise during the spring and summer months, air quality conditions can worsen across the region. Hot weather, vehicle emissions, industrial pollution, wildfire smoke, and stagnant air can contribute to increased levels of ground-level ozone and fine particle pollution, making the air unhealthy to breathe for some residents. Health officials may issue air quality health advisories when pollution levels are expected to reach unhealthy ranges, especially for sensitive groups. Those most at risk include children, older adults, pregnant individuals, and people living with asthma, heart disease, COPD, allergies, or other respiratory conditions. Exposure to poor air quality may cause coughing, throat irritation, shortness of breath, wheezing, headaches, chest discomfort, watery eyes, dizziness, or unusual fatigue. People with existing respiratory or heart conditions may experience more severe symptoms. During air quality alerts, residents are encouraged to limit prolonged outdoor activity, especially during the afternoon and early evening hours when ozone levels are typically highest. Keep windows closed when possible and consider using air conditioning or indoor air filtration systems. Sensitive individuals should reduce strenuous outdoor exercise and move activities indoors if air quality conditions worsen. Residents are encouraged to monitor daily air quality forecasts and health advisories throughout the season as conditions can change quickly depending on weather patterns and pollution levels. 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

0: The Heavenly Blues Choir. Somebody's been praying for me. The Black Violins with Lalitha Hathaway. It's a beautiful day. It's the Healing Show.
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are so loved. That's what Phoebe Hines is saying. Love's in need of love. Kim Burrell, a little more time. We open up with Pastor John Tillery and Living Sacrifice Choir. You make me feel. It's the Healing Show with Dalton Anderson.

0: 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Morning Praise with Dalton Anderson. 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
7: 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As temperatures rise during the spring and summer months, air quality conditions can worsen across the region. Hot weather, vehicle emissions, industrial pollution, wildfire smoke, and stagnant air can contribute to increased levels of ground-level ozone and fine particle pollution, making the air unhealthy to breathe for some residents. Health officials may issue air quality health advisories when pollution levels are expected to reach unhealthy ranges, especially for sensitive groups. Those most at risk include children, older adults, pregnant individuals, and people living with asthma, heart disease, COPD, allergies, or other respiratory conditions. Exposure to poor air quality may cause coughing, throat irritation, shortness of breath, wheezing, headaches, chest discomfort, watery eyes, dizziness, or unusual fatigue. People with existing respiratory or heart conditions may experience more severe symptoms. During air quality alerts, residents are encouraged to limit prolonged outdoor activity, especially during the afternoon and early evening hours when ozone levels are typically highest. Keep windows closed when possible and consider using air conditioning or indoor air filtration systems. Sensitive individuals should reduce strenuous outdoor exercise and move activities indoors if air quality conditions worsen. Residents are encouraged to monitor daily air quality forecasts and health advisories throughout the season, as conditions can change quickly depending on weather patterns and pollution levels. 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This is Sanji Lopez signing out.
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Welcome, this young lady. Her name is Charlene, the soul psalmist. My God is so faithful. Helen Baylor, more time with you. 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

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I anoint myself. This is Pam Kenyon McDonald. Hey, I'm gonna come back with some more great inspirational music. 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

0: 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Yeah. It's Morning Praise with Dalton Anderson. It's a healing show, an encouraging show.
1: I'm sitting there, right, and I'm listening to them sing, and I got reminded of something written. Last CD.
0: This is Rudolph McKissop Jr. I just want to say thank you.
1: Y'all know what crossed my mind.
0: Ron Bell and CM3 Without the Lord.
2: Lord, we'll work it out.
0: Charlotte Washington.
1: Come on, choir, come on.
0: Praise Him Through the Fire.
3: Somehow we knew the Lord.
0: Sheila Moore Piper. And just let's show some love.
3: Thank you.

Calling Praise, a show where we encourage you, we lift you up. Some things may look bad, but you're here, and that says a lot. As the songwriter said, sometimes you've got to encourage yourself. Come on, come on.

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2: 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I'm Sanji Lopez. Today is Friday, June 12th. Expect partly cloudy skies, a high near 94 degrees, and a low around 72 degrees tonight. The sun rose at 5:23 a.m. and will set at 8:28 p.m. Alternate side parking rules and meters are in effect. Trash, recycling, and compost pickup are on schedule, and public schools are open. New York City's primary election is just around the corner, and voters are encouraged to make a plan to cast their ballots. Election Day is Tuesday, June 23rd, with polls open from 6 a.m. to 9 p.m. Early voting will take place from June 13th to June 21st. Voters can find their polling location, registration information, and voting resources at vote.nyc. In this year's primary election, voters registered with a major political party may vote for candidates for New York State Attorney General, State Comptroller, State Senate, and State Assembly. Depending on where they live, some voters may also see races for the U.S. House of Representatives or New York City Council on their ballot. Some contests will use ranked choice voting, allowing voters to rank up to five candidates in order of preference. Before heading to the polls, voters are encouraged to review their sample ballot and learn about the candidates and issues that will appear on the ballot. For more information, visit vote.nyc or nycvotes.org or call the Board of Elections at 212-487-5400. Once again, that number is 212-487-5400. New York City Emergency Management is urging residents to prepare for dangerous heat and possible severe weather. Forecasters say temperatures could feel as hot as 95 to 100 degrees, with scattered thunderstorms possible through Friday evening. City officials are encouraging New Yorkers to find a cool option, any air-conditioned location where they can safely escape the heat. This could include libraries, shopping centers, museums, cafes, or the home of a friend or family member with air conditioning. Official New York City cooling centers will open across all five boroughs beginning Thursday. 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With thunderstorms also in the forecast, officials remind residents to move indoors when thunder is heard, stay away from scaffolding and damaged trees, and avoid downed power lines. 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For real-time weather emergencies and public safety alerts, sign up for Notify NYC at nyc.gov/notifynyc. Harlem residents and all are invited to commemorate Juneteenth at the annual Juneteenth flag-raising ceremony hosted by State Senator Cordell Clear, the Black Puerto Rican and Hispanic and Asian Legislative Caucus, and the New York State Black Legislative Task Force. Juneteenth marks June 19, 1865, the day the last enslaved people in the United States learned they were free. More than 2 years after the Emancipation Proclamation was issued, the observance is recognized as a powerful powerful symbol of freedom, resilience, and the ongoing pursuit of equality. The flag-raising ceremony will take place next Friday, June 19th at 9 a.m. at the Adam Clayton Powell Jr. State Office Building Plaza, located at 163 West 125th Street in Harlem. Organizers say the event will serve as both a remembrance of the past and a celebration of the progress made since emancipation. The event is free and open to the public. Community members are encouraged to attend with family, friends, and neighbors to honor this important chapter in American history. This has been Sanji Lopez with the Joe Brown Community News Break on WHCR 90.3 FM, The Voice of Harlem. 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
7: 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I'm Sanji Lopez. Today is Friday, June 12th. Expect partly cloudy skies, a high near 94 degrees, and a low around 72 degrees tonight. The sun rose at 5:23 a.m. and will set at 8:28 p.m. Alternate side parking rules and meters are in effect. Trash, recycling, and compost pickup are on schedule, and public schools are open. New York City's primary election is just around the corner, and voters are encouraged to make a plan to cast their ballots. Election Day is Tuesday, June 23rd, with polls open from 6 a.m. to 9 p.m. Early voting will take place from June 13th to June 21st. Voters can find their polling location, registration information, and voting resources at vote.nyc. In this year's primary election, voters registered with a major political party may vote for candidates for New York State Attorney General, State Comptroller, State Senate, and State Assembly. Depending on where they live, some voters may also see races for the U.S. House of Representatives or New York City Council on their ballot. Some contests will use ranked choice voting, allowing voters to rank up to five candidates in order of preference. Before heading to the polls, voters are encouraged to review their sample ballot and learn about the candidates and issues that will appear on the ballot. For more information, visit vote.nyc or nycvotes.org or call the Board of Elections at 212-487-5400. Once again, that number is 212-487-5400. New York City Emergency Management is urging residents to prepare for dangerous heat and possible severe weather. Forecasters say temperatures could feel as hot as 95 to 100 degrees, with scattered thunderstorms possible through Friday evening. City officials are encouraging New Yorkers to find a cool option, any air-conditioned location where they can safely escape the heat. This could include libraries, shopping centers, museums, cafes, or the home of a friend or family member with air conditioning. Official New York City cooling centers will open across all five boroughs beginning Thursday. 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Health officials recommend drinking water before you feel thirsty, taking breaks in the shade, and checking in on neighbors, seniors, and others who may not have access to air conditioning. With thunderstorms also in the forecast, officials remind residents to move indoors when thunder is heard, stay away from scaffolding and damaged trees, and avoid downed power lines. Anyone experiencing flooding in a basement should move to a higher floor or leave the area immediately. Drivers and pedestrians are also warned never to travel through flooded streets. For real-time weather emergencies and public safety alerts, sign up for Notify NYC at nyc.gov/notifynyc. Harlem residents and all are invited to commemorate Juneteenth at the annual Juneteenth flag-raising ceremony hosted by State Senator Cordell Clear, the Black Puerto Rican and Hispanic and Asian Legislative Caucus, and the New York State Black Legislative Task Force. Juneteenth marks June 19, 1865, the day the last enslaved people in the United States learned they were free. More than 2 years after the Emancipation Proclamation was issued, the observance is recognized as a powerful symbol of freedom, resilience, and the ongoing pursuit of equality. The flag-raising ceremony will take place next Friday, June 19th at 9 a.m. at the Adam Clayton Powell Jr. State Office Building Plaza, located at 163 West 125th Street in Harlem. Organizers say the event will serve as both a remembrance of the past and a celebration of the progress made since emancipation. The event is free and open to the public. Community members are encouraged to attend with family, friends, and neighbors to honor this important chapter in American history. This has been Sanji Lopez with the Joe Brown Community News Break on WHCR 90.3 FM, The Voice of Harlem. Stay informed, stay safe, and stay connected to your community.
0: Real talk. Real people. Real stories. The He's Just Podcast. Yeah! Welcome, everyone, to another He's Just Podcast. I'm your host and founder of the He's Just a Social Worker Movement with another amazing show for you today. But before we get started, I want to remind everyone that this platform was built because way too often as people, we were overlooked or labeled. And this is no longer our plight, and our fight is for anyone and everyone who feels a need to be understood. We are strong as individuals, but unstoppable when we unite. Wayne Swanson Jr. is the owner and operator of Swanson Family Farm, LLC, and began the agriculture business in 2008. His interest in farming began as a young child witnessing his grandparents work on their farm in New Jersey. Mr. Swanson graduated from Morris Brown College with a bachelor's degree in mass media arts in 1995. He is a proud member of the Alpha Phi Alpha Fraternity, Inc. In addition, Farmer Wayne is a co-founder of the Georgia Black-Owned Farms Tour, a tour of Black-owned Georgia-based farms and farm-to-table bistros. The Georgia Black-Owned Farms Tours celebrates ownership and selling, preparing, and eating organic animal, vegetable, and produce from the land. You see, the land, it tells a different story. When it is passed down instead of taken away, it gives back. For Wayne Swanson Jr., farming is not a trend. It is a memory, inheritance, and resistance. From watching his grandparents work the soil in New Jersey to building Swanson Farm, LLC, from the ground up in 2008. His journey is stitched together with sacrifice, mistakes, hard-earned wisdom, and unshakable belief that Black farmers deserve not just survival, but ownership. This is a story about mental health under pressure, investing when the odds are stacked against you. It's the conversation for the future generations that cannot afford to be disconnected from that soil again. Wayne Swanson, welcome to the show.
6: Man, thank you. That's amazing. You say he's just Wayne and Trudy's oldest son. Sometimes I hear that stuff and I'm like, man, who they talking about?
0: Real talk.
6: For real.
0: Brother, let's just get right into it. Tell us a little bit about yourself. Tell us how you got involved in this journey and this walk.
6: Yeah, so we talked about my grandparents raising 18 kids. My grandfather actually had 21. He had three before he married my grandmother. So for holidays, weekends, summers, I didn't go to camp. You know how back in the 80s, people would go to camps and go to like the seminars and stuff. Nah, I went to my grandparents' farm, but I loved it. I grew up in the city. You know, most kids from that generation, my parents' generation, our parents' generation, they didn't want nothing to do with it. They got out of there. I lived in what would be the suburbs anywhere else. But when you move down south, I realized I lived in the city. So I just always wanted to be outside, wanted to be in the woods. Like behind me, I still keep reptiles and things that I did when I was a kid. Just being in touch with nature is where I find peace, where I find clarity, is where I get a recharge. So if I'm having a really bad day, I'm going to walk through some woods. I'm going to find somewhere to walk. So that's where it started. And then having to do the chores, cut the wood. My grandmother had a wood stove up until she passed. So, you were small, you cut wood. I was swinging an axe at 7, 8 years old. Today you think about it, you'd be like, man, they let you swing an axe. I'm like, yeah, I got all my toes. So we did. So that helped me when I got into the corporate world after I finished college. I kept trying to buy a place with a bigger yard, and I didn't understand it. I was like, man, why do I keep wanting a house with a bigger yard? And so I land at this house that I'm in now, that I've moved back to, and I end up ripping out all of my bushes and putting what we now call an edible landscape. So in 05, I was a crazy neighbor. Like, they were like, what are you doing? What's wrong with this black dude? He's planting collard greens and flower pots. And just, I was like, this is what my grandparents did. They had food everywhere. So that's what led it. And then I, you know, it is in corporate America, bro. You didn't get the promotion you thought you should have got. I saved well. I didn't understand why God had me saving the way I was saving and eating peanut butter and jelly and not spending money until the market crashed. And when the market crashed, all I could hear was opportunity. Mm. So I went out and spent some money. But most people wasn't spending money. I spent some money and bought 30 acres in an area that I thought would either be a really nice subdivision some point down the road. I was thinking about how to flip it. And my dad comes down one day and he gets this look and he's like, yeah, this is a farm. You could really do something with this. I walked it. He got there. I was at work. He got there before I did. He was like, you got fences all the way around. He said, the chicken coop should be over here. You can see the old timer. He put his garden here. And he had pomegranates, pears over there. And you could see him going back in his mind to his childhood. And he was like, yeah, this is very doable. Why don't we go get some cows? And literally, that is how I got into the cow business. Mm. We jumped on Craigslist, found some cows, and bought them.
0: Wayne, tell me about when you think back to watching your grandparents at the farm in Jersey, right? Mm-hmm. What do you now recognize about that child that you didn't understand about that emotional weight that carries who you are now?
6: What I didn't understand was that I had been trained. So we think of chores as chores. Your grandparents knew that they were training you. And mm-hmm. I don't care if your grandma knitted or if your grandma did books or kept babies. You learned how to do whatever she did because you were in her presence. And she didn't tell you to stand off to the side. She had you, she included you. So what I also learned was that I ended up with a release valve that a lot of kids my age didn't have. So I'm 14, 15 at the height of the crack epidemic. Mm-hmm. I had a release valve. I didn't have to do all the things everybody else was doing because I could go somewhere else that had not been as affected as my neighborhood had gotten affected. So those things were very important. And especially when you come from the Northeast where everything is, I'll smack you first. And not necessarily let's have a conversation about why you're upset. You know, it wasn't a whole lot of smacking going on down the farm because there's always some work to do. So you didn't have that energy there because you're either chopping wood or you were hoeing something or feeding chickens or just walking. I mean, my whole family lived on like a 5-mile strip. So we would walk in between houses and there's an apple orchard. So you didn't have that kind of energy. If somebody got into a fight, they earned that fight. You didn't just fight the way before then at my hometown.
0: I loved how you reference your coping ability using the farm to help you with those skills. Let's learn about your mistakes because I know there had to be some. What mistakes did you make early on that nearly cost you everything, but then somehow taught you about survival?
6: All right, so this might get a little deep. Relationship. I didn't choose me. And in farming, we call it a cull process, or you call it pruning. And I had not developed the personal ability to prune around me. In certain relationships that I held dear. And sometimes I didn't prune a marriage. It needed to be pruned. Mm. It needed to be pruned a couple of months in. And it cost me dearly, not because she was a horrible person or I was a horrible person. We just were not a fit. So I'm asking this sister to run like a Ferrari, but she really was built like a Jeep. She needed to be off road and doing some other things, and I'm trying to race her, and it wasn't a fit. So that in and of itself cost me severely. The second thing that cost me was when I thought I was, you know, smarter and better than God. So I had these cows and I'm doing business, and it's not quote a business yet. It's a hobby that's paying for itself. And I decided, without paying attention to weather patterns, without looking at the grass, I'm gonna pack way more cows into this farm than what should have. And a drought hit. Well, by the time the drought hit, I'm struggling with the marriage. I'm not thinking straight. The land is not giving me what she was giving me before, because now I'm taxing her, so she can't recover. And the drought hit, and so now I'm buying way more inputs than I had ever bought before. And I left my corporate job because I was making more in my hobby than I was in my corporate job at the time. And no one tells you how fast tens of thousands of dollars can be eaten up in a business that is not making money. But it is astronomical how fast you can run through $50,000, $60,000, $100,000. And I ran through it. And when you're crazy, I'm crazy about this farming. When you're crazy, you'll burn everybody with you. And you're not doing it on purpose. But I kind of liken it to, I understand how Noah felt. Like, I'm telling people, hey, man, it's farming. We need to farm. People are like, man, this is 08, 09, in the 15. What are you talking about? Black people ain't even doing that no more. We don't want nothing to do with picking cotton. And I'm like, man, I ain't say nothing about cotton. I'm trying to get you a steak or some ground beef. So I torched it bad, bro. And I couldn't see it. I couldn't see it. I got real fat. I got real depressed. And this is the one thing, like me and my ex, we're still very good friends. And she came to me and she was like, I tell this story a lot. I totaled my truck. I had a really nice pickup truck. I totaled it. And I'm an insurance guy. So my industry was insurance. And I realized that the moment I looked in the rearview mirror and saw that commercial truck bearing down on me, if we didn't die, everything was going to be all right, because I was a claims guy. And this was God sending me a lifeboat. He's like, look, I know you may not have this farming figured out yet, but I want you to do it. But I know you know this claims. So I'm gonna let this truck hit you. Y'all going to be a little sore and banged up. But because you were so good in that arena, you know how to take care of yourself. So being hit by that truck, and I'm out laughing, and my significant other was like, I don't understand what you're laughing at. I was like, we just got hit by a commercial truck, and I'm a claims adjuster. I manage claims adjusters, but I'm a claims adjuster. So everything was going to be all right. My son was in private school. He was behind. I went and negotiated with them and was like, look, I'm going to pay you a year up. It was his junior year of high school. I said, if y'all let me take this gap, I'm going to fill up, I'm going to finish what we owe you, and I'm going to pay you a year ahead. Just give me a discount on the next year. So we got that out the way. But for me to have peace of mind on the journey I was about to go on, I needed to know my kid was good. Out the way. So then next thing I did was I called the mortgage company. It was like, hey, I know I'm behind, but I'm going to catch you up by this date. And then I flipped some cows, bro. I went and bought some cows, flipped them, took the money back, paid some bills, had my wife pay her. She had borrowed some money from the 401k, because I'm crazy. I'm like, borrow money from your 401k. Paid that money back. and then worked. And then I started to be able to see myself and see the business. But I had to fail. I had to fall on my face.
0: True. How has farming tested your mental health in ways that business class never even prepared you for?
6: In the farming that I do is animals. You have to kill things. Things are coming to kill your animals. You have to be prepared to go out and have conversations with your animals. And I give you an example of during the stressful time, I went outside and my bull tried to get me. I go back in the house, I get a gun, and I'm like, man, I think I got to kill. His name is Maestro. And I'm telling my family, I think I got to put Maestro down. And everybody was like, what are you talking about? We were just outside scratching his ear. Why would you have to put him down? I said, he just charged me. And so my son says, hey, I looked at you when you went out there, and nothing followed you. But usually we laugh because as soon as you walk out there, the dogs follow you, the chickens follow you, the goats follow you, the pig, everything is walking behind you. And I was like, what do you mean nothing followed me? He said, yeah, everything follows you. Everything here likes you. Doesn't like us the way it likes you, but nothing followed you. So my significant other said, maybe you ought to meditate a little bit. And I had never formally meditated or attempted to meditate. And I said, all right, well, I'm going to spend some time. I went in the basement in the dark, spent a little time with myself, and I could feel me come back. And I went outside, and I don't know anything about auras and things like that at this time. And I went outside, and everybody came up to me like, oh, welcome back. We didn't know who you were. We thought you were a danger. So we sent the bull to get you. And then I had to see that from my son's point of view, that nothing followed me. And I looked at that as what was going on with my family. Nobody was following me because I wasn't in position to be followed. I'm in my head. I'm not following by nature. I'm not following by what I was trained. I'm not doing the things I saw my father do, my grandfather do, and my uncles do, and the men on my block do. And I don't come from one of them blocks where there's no dads. It was dads up and down my street.
0: What are the parts of your grandfather's struggle that you still carry in your body today?
6: I don't know. And I'm tell you why. I only really had one cop. They didn't talk to kids. He was that generation. I had one conversation with the brother, and it shook me. I was getting ready to leave for college, and my grandmother says, hey, your grandpa wants to see you out in the barn. I was like, okay, because I stayed weekends there, and because my ex-wife lived a couple of blocks down, oh, not blocks in the country, but a couple of miles from their house. So I go in the barn, and he said, hey, Chip, that's my nickname. He said, hey, Chip, why don't you start that tractor? And I'm shocked. And he's like, what's wrong with you? And I was like, I didn't know you knew my name. So he's laughing. He was like, ain't you about to go to college down in Georgia? I was like, yeah. He said, didn't you just do all this stuff with football and do these things? I said, yeah. I said, I didn't know you knew me. He's cracking. This is the best time. Me and him were out there laughing for an hour. And I had never had a conversation with, but he was from the generation that they didn't talk to kids. Like, he would come in, get his coffee, go outside, work. So I don't know that he had struggle, because he had everything that he wanted. He raised beagles, so he hunts. He made little corn liquor. He raised all his plants. He made sure his community was fed. But he didn't talk to the kids. And it was okay. It was just what it was.
0: It just made you who you are today. Let's talk about some of the work that you're trying to pour to the younger generation of brothers who are now becoming farmers. And I'm most interested in what you're trying to do for us, for the black and brown, supporting the movement of farming, these investments, and making sure that you're advocating. But can you talk to, when you're coaching them and they're talking to you about something that's not going right, and you got to hit point on your lowest moment to really let them know things will get better, but during that lowest moment, what is the hardest truth that people need to know about farming that no one wants to hear?
6: You are who you think you are. In the lowest moment and the highest moment, you are exactly who you think you are. So if you think that you are the problem in your enterprise, you are the problem. If you think that you are the solution, or you have access to the solution, guess what? You have access to the solution. In a real life issue, there's a brother that owns a fifth generation cotton farm, blackcotton.us. Black Cotton, name is Julius. Good brother. And I don't remember, I don't know what happened, but something was like, reach out to Julius. Call Julius, just check on him. And I called him to check on him. And something just said, make sure you have some money, ask. And I asked him, I said, Julius, how's the website going? I hadn't seen you doing some things. And he was in a spot where I had been. And I tried my best, brother, to be the help I was looking for when I was spiraling. And I could hear him spiraling. And I said, hey, man, I'm gonna send you a little something. I want you to get this website up and running. Now, if you don't use this money for the website, that's totally up to you. I'm giving it to you. But you're too important to this movement. We need our people to understand that cotton is a commodity and not some throwback to slavery. Because had we held on to the cotton, we'd have much more money moving into desegregation, because he knows how to deal with Van that makes shirts. So, but when you're low, you can't see it. And most times it takes a person who had been low already to see and understand and not tell you, well, why didn't you just do this? Or why didn't you do that? It's a person that's low, that's like, hey, man. And it's like what people say in the church. Show me a sermon. Don't preach me one. So I try to show the brothers that I've been there. You can make some money at this, but there are sacrifices. There are things that are not going to go your traditional way. You can't farm like the way the other folks farm, because you're not going to get them benefits. And if you're blackened in this space, I highly suggest that you leverage a community who has been underserved since we got here, because they're ready to support you. I just need you to be authentic, you, and authentic to who this experience is for our people, and our people will take care of you. You don't have to want to go to Walmart.
0: Walk us through this process. There's 500 acres of land, and to many who have seen your videos and have heard your story, see there's just dead grass and light grass, and you are seeing other things, and you're taking them through this vision, you know, that you're trying to let them understand that there's a lot to do. And so you're not trying to convince them. You are portraying the story that lends to the historic and the belief in land in the way that it's transformed your life, albeit all the things you had to go through. But tell me about the times that you have to tell brothers, not trying to convince them, but more about what the history has taught us as Black farmers not to trust the system.
6: That's easy. My people didn't. So we have on both sides of the family. My maternal side is in South Georgia. My paternal side is from the Hill Country in Virginia. And we didn't trust the system, because the system has always been the system. And I said this earlier today. If I was going to fight a revolution, why would I trust America to supply me guns and ammo if I'm a Black person? Why would I trust that? They're currently trying to get rid of the Reconstruction Amendments. That's our amendments that makes us whole. No, I don't trust that. So what I do is I really start with, when I have people that have land and they think that it's daunting, and I ask them, I said, do you know how dope we are as a people? I said, let me explain to you. Emancipation was 1865. By 1870, we had cities. Not just places where people live, but cities with insurance companies, cities with banks. By 1910, we had over 300 banks. By 1930, we were still in the 300s. We have what, seven now? So if they could do that coming out of enslavement and being second-class citizens, there's no stopping us. There's nothing that we cannot do. We have more access to funding. We have access to training, and we can leverage the departments, the USDA, Department of Agriculture. We can leverage them now where we couldn't before. So I tell you that anything's possible, but also get to the microbes of it. Like, what are you trying to do with this land? Have you looked under the soil? Is there life there? If there's not life there, consider how long it's going to take to bring life back, because you probably are not going to be at market this season. you might not be able to get a sustained crop to market for a number of years. So you have to look at that. And I want people to, anybody can grow stuff. Can you get a product to market? Anybody can go to school to study to be a teacher or an administrator. Can you graduate a class year after year after year? Is that possible? And that's what makes a difference in farming. If you can, if I can help you get to market year after year, we can do some things. Anybody can grow stuff.
0: Tell me a little bit about the women farmer, the sisters in this. Is there a place, are they dealing with people now fighting them not to be women farmers? What is the trend with women in this game?
6: Man, women farmers are hot right now. They on fire. Yeah, a lot of them sisters out there. I mean, the sisters have been doping just about anything they've ever done as long as we've been around with them, right? They fire. I've had some exceptional sisters that have gotten some great contracts to grow stuff, that are teaching, that are in spaces where they have great business opportunities, restaurants attached to farms and gardens and greenhouses and finding niche markets to sell to. The sisters have been amazing and been helpful to me. I got a sister that's making all my soaps and creams and stuff with the tallow that we grow.
0: That's what I'm talking about.
6: Yeah.
0: So like for now, this law is passed through Biden's administration. Walk us through that process. And was it a victory? Did you need to fight more afterwards? Help our listeners understand that process.
6: Yeah. So for full transparency, I have not used grants. And I used to own a restaurant. And my first farm interaction with the USDA, they paid some money for me to do some fencing. I was going to do the fencing myself. I took that money and opened the restaurant. I ain't going to lie about it. It's what it is. I did the fencing and stuff, and they got their money back. But you have to look at it in terms of need and speak their language. They're not going to put you in business. They're not there to put you in business. If you have conservation concerns, you can get access to those dollars. But you have to have something to get something. And sometimes we keep hearing about, I hear it all the time, that there's a place you can get money to get into farming. I've never seen it. I've never seen it materialize. I've seen people that have pre-qualified for farm loans, yes, but grants and things, I'm not a fan of them. I think that once you establish your business, apply for them because they are the cherry and the icing on top, but they're not going to get you started. That's just not what they're there for.
0: Interesting, because farming shouldn't be political, whether it's that the farmer chooses to work with government or not, but these policies and these lending practices kind of put pressure on us in ways that now we have to develop new ways of understanding, and these mindsets sometimes become complex. And so I was looking at the work that you've done and how you've been able to turn

0: support, whether it's FEMA, whether these other programs that happen, there's a price to it. And I think if we're not equipped to deal with some of it, it really places us in a place of harm. And much of it really is not inherited. It's just we just don't know the steps. So tell us about what separates us from a reckless risk than what is necessary faith when we're trying to build this farm business, right?
1: Great question. Twofold. I look at it when I'm counseling on a y-axis. So all of us have gifts, right, that God imbued in us, that God gave us gifts. All of us are vocationally trained in something. So in the middle of that is agriculture. I don't want you to do something new. And I'll tell you about a meeting that I had yesterday. It's a gentleman, he's an investor. His cousin owns 40 acres of blueberries, and he wants to get into agriculture. And I told him, I said, I want you to do what you do for people getting into agriculture or farming. You're still on a farm. You still own a farm. But why are we recreating a wheel when there's no one teaching farmers how to invest in ag businesses? There's no one teaching angel investors how to look at a balance sheet for a farm, which got to read a little bit differently. The receivables may be more. You have to look at the equipment a little differently, because that's where most of our dollars are. They're in your equipment and in your land. But if we can build a training seminar and get it funded by the USDA, we can train more of our people the real way. So we need people, again, it's the common theme. I need people who have bought a product to market to teach classes. I don't need the most popular person on Instagram to teach classes. I need to know that you have a demonstrated track record of success. Now, how can I help you be a farmer? And then when you farm, I want your vocation, what you're trained at. We need that in ag. So what you do as a principal, what you do as a radio host, we need that in ag. There are other messages that need to get out. I don't need you to grow apples unless that's just what God told you to do. But if you have a farm, let's use what you've done and what your gifts are and bring farmers in. You still have a farm, but now you have access to housing dollars. You've got access to dollars for building room, for meeting spaces. And that's, we're not going after those things. We're doing a lot of petting zoos, and we're doing a lot of event venues, like wedding venues on farms.
0: Farmer Wayne, tell us how we can stay in contact with you and what are ways that we can support your movement.
1: Man, I appreciate you. You can find me, SwansonFamilyFarmLLC.com. We're on all the socials. The farm tour is the Georgia Black-Owned Farm Tour. We've been funded by the state of Georgia. And the lever there is we are taking people and introducing them to farms in all facets. Like, we do not want to show you the trophy ceremony. I want you to see a farm that's having a problem building something right now. I need you to know what that looks like. But I also need you to know that there are restaurants that are buying direct from farms. So we want to show the reality of farming on these tours. And also on the tours, it's a networking session. So we've got people who are ready to invest or people who need a little bit of help on the bus. So we're having these conversations. Then we have lunch, and then we try to put people together to get some ventures started. And the other thing is just, you know, your boy's all around. So just reach out. Social media, email. I'm here.
0: Yeah, boy. Let me ask you a quick question. For us city folk that are trying to grow something at home, we don't have the farm, but we do want to get into it. What are ways that we can learn about planting and do things so that if farming is an interest, because it's a growing market, what are ways that we can get involved?
1: The first thing I want you to do is reconsider what you think a farm is. So I don't care what street you live on in Harlem. If you have a balcony and there's some sunlight coming through a window and you can put a seed in some soil somewhere, whether it's in a thimble or in a bucket, you're a farmer. And the more that you farm, the more you grow stuff, the more experience you have. Just keep doing it. You're supposed to fail before.

0: where you get better. Nobody great when they start out, but keep doing it, especially the folks in the city, because that's going to make you a more informed customer. So now you're going to see some things with your product. And when you go buy whatever it is you grow somewhere else, you'll be able to be like, oh, well, wait a minute. I had that happen at the house. So what are you doing here? Oh, well, I'll give you this off of it. Or we don't have a good product right now. So keep being active. Plant a tree. Plant a I don't care, a plum tree, some grapes, so that the kids can get outside and see it. Because if you're my age, no matter where you grew up, there was always a fruit tree somewhere. You could go around and pick apples somewhere or somebody's yard, or they had some chickens, even in the heart of the city. So just start, please, just start. And then think about, you are a farmer, whether it's a 2x2 plot or 2 acres, you're a farmer.
1: Brother, I do appreciate the vote of confidence, but I think I'm on that. You ain't going to get your investment in another 3 years rank for me, because I'm going to be like, okay, I'm going to be calling you back to figure out, am I doing something right or wrong here? But I love it that you have an opportunity to use your hands, and to the eyes, the mind relaxes, and it's a great hobby. It's a great opportunity. What are some of the things that you're doing different from your grandfather? Not that you're trying to change or sophisticate what he taught you and what you learned, but what are things you wish you would have gave for him and said, hey, if we would have been doing this then, it would have been different? What are some of those things?
0: Sometimes you got to go all in. You got to go all in. And I went all in. Had they went all in the 60s and 70s, that close to Philadelphia, to be able to grow and then still get land as cheap as it was back then, there's no telling where we would be. And that's the big thing, is just go. Don't wait for it. Even if you got to get leases, go on. And I would have told them that. And I told them to sell outside of the community. There are other communities that need your product. So one of the things I identified was that there are cities all over America full of us, but there's not a me in every state and every city. Mm-hmm. So where it makes sense, we're going to be the protein supplier direct to consumer. I don't want to be in anybody's grocery store that ain't us. So we're going to hit these bodegas, these small mom and pop shops, corner shops. That's who we're going after in end of 26, going into 27.
1: You know, there's a lot of young brothers out here who are still trying to figure themselves out, and blessings and shout outs to all of them, because we were them early on, and we talked about the streets of the city and so many people that you hear over the summer, I'm going down south, I'm going to do this, I'm going to do these things. But tell our young brothers who are listening, how does farming become the act of healing for that young heart when you are disconnected, maybe from yourself and now from the land?
0: You know, it's tangible. When you go outside of the city, even how you drive is different. So you're not driving as aggressive. You don't have to be as aggressive. It's quieter. You can sit with your thoughts a little bit more. You can hear that inner man. And I don't believe we had anybody has an evil inner man. That inner man is based on what your situation is, that's telling you to do certain things. But when you're outside and the birds are singing, you can't ignore them. People waving. One of the things I loved about coming south was waving. Like, I was moving here when I was a kid. I'd come down, I'd be like, I'm moving here because everybody waves. Simple. And here I am. And when you come into a community that is growing things, it's just a piece. And if you are comfortable with who you are, you'll find some of that peace and take some of it with you, and then maybe come back and get a little more comfortable. We all have to get comfortable. You don't have to get broken like I got broken down, but you can be comfortable in your own skin and get outside. I encourage everybody to get outside and walk around in nature.
1: Is there a story for you, Farmer Wayne, that whether it's your own son, or maybe someone that you've been encouraging to stay positive, that you saw them having fallouts, and through farming, you reshaped that opportunity for them? It may have been daunting at the beginning, and through the work of the land and farming, it helped them out. Do you have a story to share?
0: I got a story and an organization to share. Not mine. I'm just very proud of them as I watch. It's an organization here in Atlanta called From Gangsters to Growers.
1: Mm.
0: It is what they say they are. There is no subtext to that. It is what it is. And they are training these, but I think they have a hot sauce line now. Brothers going through safety training, like OSHA safety training. They then go to different farms and they are learning from other organizations who help put greenhouses up or put in raised beds or work on farms. So I watched that and was like, man, anything's possible with us.
1: Mm-hmm.
0: And the sister Abby that runs that is just a wonderful human being. Of course, she don't take no mess, but I always enjoy when I get to spend a little bit of time with her and just feeding that off that energy.
1: We go back to the women. How is it that supporting the women farmer, because in this game is very difficult, and I know there's women farmers out there, you named so many that are doing well, but what are some of the issues that women, especially women of color, who are trying to bring this up, or even dealing with our own races, that this is difficult because we shouldn't be farming? What are some of the things that our women are having to do to make that change in the future happen?
0: Well, I don't think there's anything that the sisters can't do, but some of the things that they've got to find some workarounds are dealing with the people who are buying, maybe from a wholesale level or corporate level, where, you know, they act a little different when there's not a brother around, no testosterone around.
1: Mm-hmm.
0: They're a little more free with their words. Where you or I were there, they may be a little bit more on point. So yeah, sisters have to deal with that. And every once in a while, I've stood in. You'd be like, I'll just be here, just to be here. If you need mm-hmm. me, we're here. But just that presence. And that's teamwork. It's tandem. And the same thing goes the other way. Like, I've had sisters hang around with me because I had a lady that was coming in and I didn't feel comfortable. So I had a sister stand tall with me. So, yeah. But it's and as they're getting into the business of agriculture, it's the same thing if they were plumbing. Or if they was like, what are you doing here? Like, a job. That's what I'm doing here. You can get past the fact that I'm doing a job, we'll be okay. But if you start thinking that this is where only men are supposed to be, that's where the problems come in.
1: You obviously come off as someone who hasn't backed down and is a risk taker. And I know that supporting us, the people of color, has allowed you another landscape, if you will. There's another layer to what you're doing because now you're bringing it. People are learning, expanding, and that is just helping you. It's not really about the money or the fame that you're learning. I think it's more around what they are getting their hands on. And I think, tell us about that bigger scheme. Why is it important that the numbers from the 1800s, where there were only 1% farmers, and now is dwindled through the years? What is it so important about having this community come together and make sure that we are properly placed where we truly belong?
0: So the great choice of words, proper placement. So do you remember a few years ago when they were saying that there were more black men in jail than in college? And we found out that was completely false. When you look at land, and I ask everybody to do an informal survey the next time you're with three or four of us, and ask them if they have a relative or someone within 1 or 2 degrees that has land. And you're gonna find out that almost everybody that's black has a relative that is close that they saw at the reunion or they saw at the last funeral that has land. We have access. We have access to more land. Back to the point of the USDA, not all black people reported their land to the government, understanding what that meant. And now, like my family, my grandparents' farm is about to be 100, I think.
1: Hmm.
0: Last year was the first year that they allowed me to help them get some USDA dollars to put some cover crops down. But my dad was like, dad didn't mess with the USDA or the government. We're not doing that. I was like, y'all own it free and clear. We're not taking a loan. They just want to pay you to cover up the fields with some nutrient or some nitrogen providing plants. That's all. We're going to put some buckwheat down. And I had to convince them. And there's a lot more. So we have more. I know that's antithetical, and I know people will be like, he don't know what he's talking about. I drive all over this country, the Southeast. I put 300,000 miles on a five-year-old vehicle. I see where we have land. And that doesn't always mean that we are telling everybody we have it. So do that informal cipher with some friends and see who has land. You will be surprised. Now, you have access to it. That could be different. You may not have that, but you know you have it. And we need to tell that story. My aunt and uncle still have 30 acres down in North Carolina. I got a cousin in Arkansas. He got the 15 acres. I got another cousin that got 200 acres. And you have those stories the same as I do.
1: You know, land loss, just it doesn't end, but I think that it echoes, right?
0: It does.
1: When there's a loss of Black-owned land, it really hits hard because it feels like it was a cycle, right? So every time we get something back, it feels like we are back to the places that we should be. And so every generation feels consequences emotionally. Maybe the next generation will be better off. But as you're planting these seeds, no pun intended, is really the mental health piece that I believe farmers like your grandfather, who was a few words, had an opportunity in isolation to really think about it. And I'm thinking about those financial pressures, and maybe he would have made risks. Maybe he would have took chances, but I guess he had to care for his family. And I think that that's part of where we want to secure what the next generation is doing, because the past generation was about, I'm just going to do what I need to do to make sure that my seeds are coming up. And you have just done that. That cycle came up for you and said, listen, I know I'm burning money here. I'm doing different things to secure my son's education. And let me keep doing my nonsense here, but I'm going to make sure that I do the right thing. So those untold stories continuously are coming your way. What are ways that you believe farming is developing into not only a cultural piece, but a space of healing and spirituality? What are the ways that the churches are connecting with farming in any way?
0: So that's a great question. So I'm going to tip back just a little bit just to have, we've been told, let's keep in mind now, we always talk about Black Wall Street. We talk about all the areas, Harlem, the amount of money that flowed through it. And we hear these things, but we never connect it to people. So one day I'm at my grandparents' farm walking it with my dad, and we cut through some woods that had grown up since he was a kid. He was like, yeah, this used to be open. And he sees a wheel. He was like, huh, I thought that was gone forever. And I was like, what is that? He was like, you remember like a schooner, like the little house in the prairie, the little thing they rode in? Mm-hmm. He said, yeah, we had one of them. I said, so I stopped because I'm thinking that they was just dirt poor. I said, wait a minute. Y'all had a schooner? He said, yeah, we used to ride around and play cowboys and Indians and do all the things. And we had two ponies, and the ponies would pull. And then I started thinking about the pictures of them as kids. Now, my grandparents had 18 kids. Mm-hmm. You never saw one of them with a single patch on their clothes. You never saw one of them with bad shoes. So I looked at my dad and was like, y'all wasn't broke. He was like, no, we own land. Everybody on this area, what they call the lawns, own land. We wasn't broke. We just didn't need as much stuff as y'all did. But the essentials were taken care of. We all went to the military. A couple of us went to college. And I think we have the misconception that Black people fresh out of slavery built Greenwood District, which didn't go away until they put a highway through it. They built it back after they bombed it and built it back. And we always tend to think that we were broke. We wasn't. There were poor people always, but we built Auburn Avenue. We built the places that, you know, the Herndon Foundation, H.J. Russell, Atlanta Airport is a direct baby of the boomer generation, because Maynard Jackson and them guys had funds. And so I just want to make sure that we can we think about it that way. Like, we wasn't always poor. We may not have had the money that the other folks had, but when we were allowed to stay within ourselves, we had institutions. So I just want to make sure we're thinking about those things correctly. Differently. So we're always sold this story that we were just broken, that we, you know, yeah, it's a boss down south. And I don't know if you or your audience has ever listened to the Library of Congress. And I think it was like the 20s or 30s. They went out and spoke to all the ex-slaves that they could find. And when you listen to them speak, I am like, how in the world did Hollywood think that these people sound the way that we think they sound? Because not every one of them sounded like royalty, like college professors. Education was that important to them. And then we come along thinking that everybody talks like that. And then you can't even find people in the South that talk like that. Mm-hmm. Like, and I live here. So the church, though, getting to that question, I think that the church used to have a great opportunity to add a little bit of food into the system. We're not asking you to grow acres and acres, but you could 44 hens or lay enough eggs that your congregation doesn't buy eggs in the grocery store. They're going to feel that. They're going to start asking questions. You'll be able to get more nutrient-dense food in because now you're working with your dollars. And because you're growing your own eggs, it's not going to take as many eggs that are coming off a farm as it does a grocery egg to make a cake. So there's little things. If you could plant fruit trees, and when they are in season, you do a canning class at your church. Those are called value-added products. So now the food businesses can sell other things. Or if you have enough space, maybe y'all need to put up cold storage. Because we all have food businesses are where we really get started. Food businesses and then real estate. So, but we don't have enough cold storage and commissary space. So maybe these churches with these big parking lots can put some buildings up and, you know, do shared kitchens or do cold storage so that the other places could have freezer space. There's a million things we could do to think of, but it's all food related. It's just somebody just has to think through it.
1: We're going to stay connected and obviously keep watching you closely and watching your story as it continues to develop and evolve. And I know the Jersey dream is soon to be here for you. Before we let you go, the floor is yours. I want you to use this space to really give a message to your grandfather and speak to the land in the ways that you've been able to develop and let him know what you are doing with it.
0: Yeah, man, that's pretty trying to make me cry up in here. I'm just like, I have never been asked that. Man, the amount of wisdom my grandparents had. I bought this cow one time, and I was so happy about it. And I sent this, I sent the pictures back. We still had floppy disks, right? Sent the picture to my dad, told him to show it to my mom, his mom. And so he calls me. He's like, "Mom said eat that cow or get rid of it." I was like, "Well, why? I just got it. What's wrong with the cow?" He said, "The bag's too low. She's not going to be able to nurse the babies, and all the babies she has are going to die unless you bottle feed them, which you shouldn't be bottle feeding them because that's what you got a cow for." Do I listen? No, I don't listen. Got that, make sure that cow got pregnant so I can get another baby. That baby died. Died because the bag was too low. It couldn't get under the bag to nurse. My grandmother saw that from a picture. I was in it for a decade before I could see it. Before I could walk up to an animal and be like, "Oh, okay. Yeah, bag's too low. We're going to eat her. We're not going to breed her to breed." So to be able, if they were still alive, to just be able to say, "Can you come see what I've done?" Yeah, she's trying not to do this. "Can you come see what I've done? Can you just come see what snapping peas on the porch meant? What going down to feed the chickens meant? What having reunions at the house and watching my grandfather build a picnic table from rough-hewn wood on a saw on the back of his tractor with no measurements. I was blown away by that, but you got me flustered because I never thought about being able to say, can you just come? I just want to walk it with you. Can you share with me what you see? What do you think about this product? Does it match what you would have done? Does it match what you would have had in your time? So, man, I'm mad at you for that question.
1: You such got a me blessing. Now. Farmer Wayne, thank you so much. And look, friends, good looks are superficial. Yes. A better way to stay pretty is by protecting the beauty that surrounds you. Stretch your mind. Don't let anyone step into your dreams with their nightmare. Because on this platform it was built. Because way too often as people, we were overlooked or labeled. And this is no longer our plight, and our fight is for any.
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0: Blackness on Tavis Smiley. Glad to have you with us in this hour of our program, this final hour today. And I've been looking forward to this conversation. Took me a while to get through this one. It's a dense text. I warn you, it's a dense piece of work, but it is an amazing piece of work. And I don't know. I've been at this 30-plus years in radio and television, and I don't know that I've ever had a book come across my desk that is as meticulously researched as this one is about the subject matter that we are going to tackle in this final hour of our program today. It is called Darkology, Blackface, and the American Way of Entertainment. Love that title, Darkology, Blackface, and the American Way of Entertainment. The author of this text is Ray Lynn Barnes. She is a historian at Princeton, and I am honored to have her in studio. The New York Times has called this new book the most anticipated nonfiction book, and I anticipate a great conversation in this hour. Ray Lynn Barnes, don't let me down. How are you today?
1: I am fabulous. Thank you so much for having me.
0: It's my honor to have you in. A lot to talk about, and I want to say at the outset, there's no way that one can do justice to all of this.
1: I know.
0: In a 60-minute conversation, but let me do the best I can. To try to offer a frame for listeners and viewers of what they're going to get into when they actually crack the pages of this particular text. I want to start with this. This audience knows, I say this all the time, it's always the backstory that fascinates me, right? So, minstrelsy, how did that become your muse?
1: Yeah, that's a pretty strange thing for a white girl in Anaheim to get sucked into. But you know, it's hard to pinpoint an exact moment, but I do have a few moments of racial consciousness that I think were really critical in getting me interested in this. The first is growing up in Anaheim, I was right down the street from Disneyland. My junior high, there was just a railroad separating us from Disneyland, so I was there constantly. And during the 1992 LA uprisings, I was at Disneyland and was with a very diverse cohort of friends. And right on Main Street, USA, as it's called in Disneyland, there is a theater where they are constantly playing original Disney cartoons like Steamboat Willie. First cartoon with synchronized sound with Mickey Mouse, and the music is Turkey in the Straw, or more popularly known as the ice cream truck song, the do-do-do-do-do-do-do-do-do-do-do-do-do. And one of the other cartoons is a minstrel show where Mickey Mouse and the gang try to put on a blackface show of Uncle Tom's Cabin, and Mickey Mouse literally sticks dynamite in his mouth and blows it up to get blackface on his face. And I was standing there with my friends. One of my best friends was, you know, a black young woman from down the street, and just trying to figure out what's going on in America. What, you know, as a child, what does this mean? That outside us, there's looting and uprisings and this question about what race is. And so race seemed so constructed and fake to me as a child. And so I became very obsessed with trying to understand stereotypes. And that was sort of one of the first moments that really captivated my imagination. And also when I was in high school, I got to do a program at the Holocaust Museum. And a lot of the sort of stereotypes that were popular during Weimar Germany against European Jewry, I saw these look quite similar to what's going on in Jim Crow America. And so when I got to college, it was something that I was very interested in learning about.
0: Yeah. Tell me in real time how you processed those uprisings. I hear the frame that you're in. You're seeing this stuff on screen. The city, Southern California, LA is on fire. Tell me how you processed your way in real time through that moment.
1: So I was a child, and obviously on the television it was very negative how it was being portrayed in terms of the looting, the uprisings. But even as, I mean, I think I was maybe 5 or 6 years old. When you see that footage of Rodney King, it's visceral. It's disgusting. It's disturbing. The language, the actions. And so as a child, it's pretty clean. It makes sense what's going on. I wasn't frightened. And my parents are very liberal, very politically conscious and engaged, and we had conversations about it. But I remember my childhood best friend's name was Faith, and I, you know, hung out with them every day after school, and white neighbors in suburban Orange County were sort of like, what are you doing? Mm-hmm. Maybe you shouldn't be doing that. Mm-hmm. And trying to put those seeds of questioning and hatred in your
0: faith
1: mind.
0: Faith is black.
1: Yes. Yeah, yeah. Quite a large family. Yeah. And we both of our families had roots in Los Angeles. My family's been here about four generations. Yeah, yeah. And I think, especially as someone who teaches the American West, there's this really negative or incorrect stereotype that California was the land of milk and honey. That's what Du Bois said, that you could get out of the South and you would be free. Yeah. And
0: not so much.
1: My first moments of consciousness of something historically larger than myself was Rodney King. No. So clearly that wasn't true.
0: I asked that question in part because I knew you were young. I didn't know exactly what age.
1: Yeah.
0: And for that moment to have been, to have struck you, to have hit you so viscerally, that puts you on a path all these years later to what is now, I believe, going to be a classic book
1: called
0: Darkology, Blackface and the American Way of Entertainment. I want to understand that backstory.
1: Yeah, I mean, it's sort of like when people talk about Emmett Till being this moment. That's how it was for me.
0: I get it. We're off and running now.
1: Yeah.
0: The book is called Darkology, Blackface and the American Way of Entertainment. It's going to be a great conversation. 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

0: fight.
1: The watchman was a running round,
0: crying, old Dan Tucker's come to town. Get out the way, old Dan Tucker. Get out the way, old Dan Tucker. Get out the way, old Dan Tucker. You're too late for to come to supper.
2: That's the sound of Bing Crosby performing Old Man Tucker in blackface. I played moments ago some sound of Shirley Temple in blackface from The Littlest Rebel, featuring Mr. Bill Bojangles Robinson. And I always feel some sort of way about these clips all these years later, Ray Lynn Barnes, in part because I recognize that these black thespians, these black actors, mm-hmm. couldn't work except for in these roles then.
3: Exactly.
2: As I tell Negroes today, ain't no excuse in real time. I ain't trying to hear it. You ain't Bojangles. You ain't Kingfish. But back in the day, I understood that many of them didn't have any choice. But it's still kind of raw, mm-hmm. even all these years later, when you hear those, hear and see these kinds of clips where blackface was so embraced in Hollywood. And I know there's a link to this title, Bing Crosby in Darkology.
3: Absolutely. Yeah. So, yeah, first of all, for most of Reconstruction up through Jim Crow, the only way for a black performer to get on stage, mm-hmm. to get on radio, was through doing this. You're correct. Now, Darkology, the title, some people think this is a made-up word. Mm-hmm. I actually learned this word from Bing Crosby and his how-to blackface guides. And what it essentially meant was an insider's term amongst blackface performers, mm-hmm. to mean the act of learning to represent, or so they believed, black American, black life in a way that was funny. How do you walk in a way, mm-hmm. have a gait that's mm-hmm. funny and stereotypically black? How do you do a Rastas or a jazz man voice? How do you, roll your eyes in a specific blackface way? And so Darkology was this vast print empire, and Bing Crosby was a part of it, to try and teach everyday Americans of how to replicate what they were seeing on the screen.
2: Yeah. So how ubiquitous is blackface in Hollywood in this era?
3: So in the mid-20th century, there's about 70 million Americans who are performing in blackface. But in terms of Hollywood, we have to remember Hollywood is built on blackface. Mm-hmm. The first major motion picture that has synchronized sound is The Jazz Singer, the first mm-hmm. narrative saga, Birth of a Nation, a Klan blackface silent film. And so there is no Hollywood without blackface. Mm. That was the avenue into mass media. Same with animation. I think it's almost impossible to find somebody of the classic Hollywood era, the studio era, who did not. Mm-hmm. And what's interesting about amateur blackface is it was really seen as not just a local community fundraiser and a way to build community, but also a way for Hollywood to find new talent. So mm-hmm. Patsy Cline, someone who I absolutely adore, was mm-hmm. discovered at a minstrel show. Mm-hmm. Same is true for someone like Sammy Davis Jr.
2: Yeah.
3: And so this was the way that it was.
2: You mentioned earlier in our dialogue the mothers and others who resisted on the school front.
3: Absolutely.
2: Was there no resistance in Hollywood at that time? Did anybody say, this ain't right?
3: You know, they had to walk that fine line.
2: Yeah.
3: It was so incredibly lucrative that mm-hmm. you had to be a very brave person to speak out. Mm-hmm. Hattie McDaniel does an interesting case, Mammy and Gone with the Wind, mm-hmm. wins an Oscar. She believed that she was portraying more complex black roles, but the NAACP was arguing with her and saying, you cannot accept these roles. Mm-hmm. You can't do it. I think what's interesting about the protests against Hollywood is Hollywood is something that's easy to discredit in the press. And by what I mean by that is they would sort of say, oh, well, this is just, you know, liberal Hollywood mm-hmm. doing what they're doing. But when you look at the black mothers and the white Jewish mothers who stood up against amateur blackface, mm-hmm. they're not just going up against Hollywood. They're going up against local politicians,
2: oh, yeah.
3: their teachers, the local dentist. And so they're getting in these intense interpersonal conversations about what is demeaning about blackface? Why is it important in the context of civil rights when you're trying to stop lynching, when you're trying to get the voting rights, when you're trying to get adequate health care, to also say, no, this is the seed of the seed, the thing of the thing that allows all of Jim Crow to operate.
2: The book is called Darkology, Blackface and the American Way of Entertainment. Its author, Raylan Barnes, Princeton historian, is our guest. Our remaining moments with her when we come forward on Tavis Smiley.
4: Let's get back to more of this rich dialogue with Tavis Smiley.
2: Touched by the Raylan Barnes, Princeton historian and author of the book Darkology, Blackface in the American Way of Entertainment. Just 3 or 4 minutes left in this conversation. I want to circle back to a couple of things you said earlier in this dialogue before I lose you here at the top of the hour. You mentioned earlier, and we've all seen examples of this in real time. There are folk who either for lack of historical understanding, historical memory, you tell me, but there are folk in real time who really don't get this, even all these years later. What do we say to those persons? Do we save space for grace? Do we cuss them out? Like, what do we do to those persons who in real time still don't get this thing about blackface?
3: Yeah, so I think a famous example is Megyn Kelly, who just said, no, this is honoring if you're doing a Halloween costume. And that was the argument for so much of the 20th century. So I think, you know, if you were a child in Jim Crow who was forced to do this in school, if you were a patient in a hospital, fine. Jim Crow affected all of us, white and black. It denigrated black Americans and unfortunately shaped the contours of your world, and it made it quite small. And that's sad. But I think today, contemporarily, we're in a different world. There really is no excuse, and I hope that part of what this book can do is break down and show people the monster that you resurrect when you don't blackface. Even if you think that it's honoring somebody, you can honor them in a different way. You don't need to do that.
2: I wonder whether or not you think, even with the publication of this text, Darkology, that America is really ready to deal with the structural racism and blackface at the epicenter of that structural racism as essentially the foundation for everything that America has become.
3: Absolutely. So we're seeing right now with Donald Trump's aggressive efforts to try and censor history and strip it down. And I have been shocked at how many Americans write to me because they want to understand this history. And one thing that they're grappling with that you're speaking to is the fact that it's easy to dismiss this as silly little community shows or silly little joke books. But when you look at the way that they raise money, that they bring community power together in these exclusive all-white spaces. And I should say, when they're raising money, it's going to a segregated hospital, segregated school. And so at the end of the day, this is the substructure of American culture, of Jim Crow political power, and what we live now in the legacy of American structural racism and inequality. This is the key to the story that we were missing.
2: My sense is in the days, weeks, and months to come, this book is going to receive all kinds of awards, all kinds of nominations. As I said earlier at the top of this conversation, the New York Times has called it the most anticipated nonfiction book, and it's out. It's called Darkology, Blackface and the American Way of Entertainment. A couple of decades she spent pulling this together, and we are all the better for it. Her name is Raylan Barnes, historian at Princeton, who came back home to California today to come in studio to see me, and for that I am grateful.
3: Thank you so much.
2: Thank you very much. Just like that, 3 hours are gone. Tomorrow is the best of Tavis Smiley on these stations all across America. Until tomorrow, thank you.
4: The most knowledgeable person in your circle of friends. This is Tavis Smiley.
2: Tavis Smiley and Raylan Barnes, Princeton historian, author of the new book that everybody's talking about. New York Times, once again, calls it the most anticipated nonfiction book. No longer anticipated. I've got my copy. It's out. It's called Darkology, Blackface, and the American Way of Entertainment. How thrilled are we to have her in studio with us right now to talk about this new book, again, called Darkology. So we had a cliffhanger a moment ago. We'll get to that cliffhanger with Roosevelt, the day he died, and the story that Professor Barnes uncovered. But she was saying to me during the break, there's one Ford footnote. There's a Ford, Gerald Ford footnote. I got to get out. Get it out.
3: Absolutely. So Gerald Ford first ran for office in the 1950s, and he does this by advertising in an annual minstrel show called the Lowell Showboat in Michigan. And he completely credits this annual blackface show with his political success. And the thing that most people forget is Gerald Ford is our only U.S. president who was never elected vice president, and he was never elected president. And so he really credited within his political circle that it was the financing of blackface that really got him to go all the way to the White House.
2: Is that rare? Is he an outlier in that regard? I mean, obviously, these are the times. Is Ford an outlier in that regard as a politician connecting his campaign to blackface, or are there other examples beyond Ford?
3: About over 50% of the House and Senate are involved in these all-male fraternal organizations that are founded by professional minstrels and that they use the annual funds from minstrel shows for political financing. So, mm-hmm. no, this actually was the way it worked in Jim Crow America.
2: Yeah. How was – let me just pivot for a second. We'll come back to Roosevelt, I promise. In real time, how was the – we talked about earlier about mass media.
3: Yeah.
2: How was the media covering or not covering, looking at or looking askance at these developments around blackface in real time?
3: So by the Great Depression, it was considered America's top cultural export.
2: Yeah.
3: That blackface was emblematic of American culture. The only other thing to compare it to would be jazz in terms of something that was homegrown that could represent the United States. And so the media celebrated it.
2: Yeah.
3: There was no problem. In fact, as we'll get into with the Roosevelt story, it stood in for patriotic service.
2: Yeah. All right, Roosevelt story, let's go.
3: All right. So FDR, four-term president, helped America get through the Great Depression and World War II, completely beloved by white America and black America alike. The story. So he is very sick in April 1945. The war is raging, but we're about to turn, right? The war is going to be pretty much over by August of 1945. The week of Easter, he is vacationing with his mistress, not with Eleanor, down in Warm Springs, Georgia, which was a medical facility that he purchased and funded to help people with polio and also to aid polio research. Eleanor was completely disgusted because it was a segregated facility. She forced his hand and also founding one at Tuskegee. But this one remained segregated. And when Roosevelt dies, there's this image that goes viral, for lack of a better term, of a black man who was Graham Jackson, who was Roosevelt's favorite musician. And in the photograph, perhaps you've seen it, he is in his naval uniform, he's looking to the sky, playing an accordion, and he's crying. And what is interesting is that image was used in 1945 to announce that Roosevelt had died. Today, people don't really question, why was this man there with an accordion at a segregated all-white medical facility? And if you look behind him, you'll see some of the nurses at the polio ward. Their hair is up in kerchiefs, and they're wearing sort of strange dresses. The reason that they're dressed like that is they had previously been dressed up as mammies in blackface. And Graham Jackson was there because he was hosting and co-writing a minstrel show with FDR that day. And so FDR was sitting for a portrait, sort of a society portrait, and he had a terrific headache and basically died immediately. But in his hands is this rolled up scroll that you'll see in the portrait that they were painting. And it's not a political speech. It's actually he's working on this blackface minstrel show with Graham Jackson. And

WHCR 90.3 FM. We are the one, the only, the voice of Harlem. It's June, baby, and we are celebrating Black Music Month. Keep it locked right where you got it on WHCR as we celebrate some of the best in Black music. Yes.

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This is your loyal host, Philip Harvey of Nat Creole Digital. 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Welcome to the Essential Arts and Culture Show today, my friends. Yes. Now, summer in Harlem is out the gate. I say a summer in Harlem all in one word because, well, that's appropriate. It's a hyphen in for a reason. You see, summer in Harlem is an experience that could only happen in Harlem, regardless of time and season. And therefore, mashing the words together simply clarifies the meaning. And that is, there is no experience quite like it. That's what I'm trying to get across here. Now, at the Essential Arts and Culture Show, we are on top of it. And today, we have a couple of servings of the Sliced Fruit Harlem Report, our ongoing guide to the cultural arts scene in Harlem, we will be offering as a quick reminder in today's show. On a sadder note, we have been greatly affected by the recent passing of the great Sonny Rollins, one of the most, of course, iconic musicians the universe has given birth to. Last week, the Essential Arts and Culture Show paid a brief tribute to the saxophone colossus, Harlem's own Sonny Rollins, and grand Nat Creole tradition. But I want to add a word to that today and express my personal thoughts on the passing of another cultural giant. Today, we also present our inaugural episode of This or That in the New Era. This or That is our segment where the Essential Arts and Culture Show examines the stories behind the creation of an iconic song performed by two different artists. Less a comparison of the songs than an examination of how two often iconic in their own right artists came to this point of union in their creative journeys. Today, we look at the classic song, I Say a Little Prayer, from the perspectives of Dionne Warwick and Aretha Franklin. And of course, we have that sweet, sweet C3 Arts swing music on tap. Perfect companion to all the free ice cream and other nice things we give away around here all the time. It's 4 p.m. Monday, time for the Essential Arts and Culture Show right here on WHCR 90.3 FM, the voice of Harlem. Let's get started.

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1: My friends, it's the Sliced Fruit Harlem Report, brought to you by Nat Creole Digital. 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
2: The Claire Oliver Gallery is currently presenting Masters of the Stitch, Threaded Stories, at its Harlem outpost at 2288 Adam Clayton Powell Jr. Boulevard at 134th Street. Now, this rather captivating exhibition showcases extraordinary textile works from the personal collection of Dr. Carolyn Mazlumi. Now, Dr. Mazlumi is a fantastic resource on the important role quilts have played in the documentation of African-American culture. In the exhibition, expect powerful narrative quilts that stitch together history, culture, and identity, celebrating African-American heritage through masterful, intricate fiber artistry. For more info on Masters of the Stitch, go to Claire Oliver Gallery on Instagram. The show will be up until August 8th. So you know what that means, my friends. The summer is yours.

0: The Bronx Council on the Arts is proud to present Landscape as Witness, Lived Experience in the Bronx. It's a Longwood Arts project exhibition exploring how the borough's terrain, i.e. its streets, housing, infrastructure, waterfronts, and neighborhoods, how they bear witness to the lives shaped within it. Through painting, photography, installation, and interdisciplinary practice, artists deeply connected to the Bronx examine the intersections of memory, labor, community, and the built environment, reflecting on how daily life continually reshapes the landscape of the Bronx. Artists in the show include Manuel Acevedo, Rebecca Allen, Arginis Apolinario. Let's say that one more time, friends. Arginis Apolinario, Duane Bailey Castro, Linda Cunningham, Valerie Larco, Sohi O, Moses Ross, Sarah Allen Rowe, and Michael G. Young. Curated by Deborah Yasinski. Should be a great show. Really looking forward to it. For more on Landscape as Witness, go to @BronxArts.org on the gram. And while you are there, head on over to @EssentialArtsAndCultureShow and get some more sliced fruit. We got plenty more coming. It's the Essential Arts and Culture Show.
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1: My friends, the Essential Arts and Culture Show pays tribute to Harlem's own Sonny Rollins, one of the greatest jazz musicians the world has ever known. Harlem will never forget.
2: Well, you know, it might have at one time, but without assuming that this is me, that I am this great person, you say, without making that assumption, everything is fine. I'll accept all of that because I've been out here a while. I've played with a lot of people from different eras and so on and so forth. So, you know, I'm a humble person, so I would never want to attribute any this kind of greatness to me, but I can accept it now. Some years ago, I couldn't accept it because I just didn't want. But I can accept that now because I know it's not the ultimate reality, and it's not my reality. See, that's the thing, Brett. It's not my reality. My reality is very much defined. I know what I'm trying to do, you know. You know, sometimes I do interviews with people and they say, oh, gee, Sonny, I heard you practice. You still practicing? So I said, well, yeah, I'm still practicing, man, because I'm still alive. I'm still playing music. Yes, I'm still practicing. I'm still trying to do something right. When I come to play, I'm not just going to go through what I've done in my past career and, you know, and thank you, lady. Even if people would want that, that's not who I am. So, yes, I'm still practicing. Okay, so my reality then is very much in focus. And it's something that I'm very much involved in and very much into every day. You see, so it's not a big deal to me anymore.

0: Ladies and gentlemen, it is time for This or That, here on the Essential Arts and Culture Show. Today, we examine the classic song, I Say a Little Prayer, from the perspective of Dionne Warwick and Aretha Franklin. Enjoy.
1: On April 9th, 1966, Dionne Warwick, newly married to actor and drummer William Elliott, and riding high off the crest of the incredible success of her musical partnership with iconic arranger and conductor Burt Bacharach, stood in the A&R recording studios in Manhattan, perplexed by the length of the duo's current session, which seemed to stretch on for hours. It was strange for this crew of all-stars that surrounded her. The session had been convened for Warwick's recording of an album cut written by songwriter Hal David, titled I Say a Little Prayer. Bacharach, the composer, sat at the piano, his fingers

dancing over complex, shifting time signatures that defied the standard 4/4 thump of the radio. Bacharach was a man obsessed with the architecture of a song, building whole symphonies within a single horn swell. Engineering the recording was the already legendary Phil Ramone, fresh off his first Grammy for Best Engineered Recording, awarded to him for his work on the gigantically large jazz hit album Gets Gilberto 2 years prior. This team, together, they were bringing to life the words of lyricist Hal David, who had channeled the quiet anxieties of a nation into a song quietly. While the Vietnam War began to loom larger in American psyche, David found the universal in the personal. He penned a lyric about a woman's morning ritual, combing her hair, picking out a dress, but infused it with a desperate underlying urgency. Though never explicitly stated as a war song, the subtext was clear to a 1966 audience. This was the internal monologue of someone whose loved one was in harm's way, a sentiment that resonated deeply as more young men were being drafted. Warwick would go on to state that the song was a serious reflection on the babies, the 18 and 19-year-olds, fighting what she called a senseless war. Warwick thought this session was strange, and it had been. Extremely odd for a Bacharach-Warwick session. The two were the definition of efficiency in the studio. Both artists meticulous in the application of their talents, leaving little energy to waste. Their sessions, normally the picture of efficiency, were nearly always finished after a few attempts at best. But not I Say a Little Prayer. Bacharach fretted over what was missing. The arrangement of the song is built on Bacharach's signature orchestration. Busy brass, strings, and melodic bass lines flow in and between the intricate timing Bacharach was known to bring to his work. Dion sang the melody with a cool detachment, hitting the complexities of the embedded time signature shifts with ease, never straying from the beat. The backing vocals acting as a harmonic cushion. It's all wondrous. But still Bacharach fretting, feeling that the song felt rushed and hurried, marked by its inability to let the groove flow. It is believed that at the time of the session's close, Bacharach was still unhappy with this unrealized song of quiet. He was proven to be singular in his distaste, however, judging by the mass hit the song would become. Originally slated as a filler track on the Windows of the World album, it was only released as a single after radio DJs across the U.S. began playing it frequently, leading it to reach number 4 on the Billboard Hot 100 chart in 1967. Added to this, the flip or B-side was the theme from Valley of the Dolls, sung by Warwick in the motion picture of the same name. It was also a million seller and rode the number 2 position for 4 weeks on the Billboard Hot 100 singles chart, and hit number 1 on the Record World chart the same month. I Say a Little Prayer and the theme from Valley of the Dolls is one of the most successful double-sided hits of the rock era.
and one of the greatest accidental hits in history. Here, my friends, is Dionne Warwick singing, I Say a Little Prayer.

unlike Dionne Warwick's version, which was a meticulously planned production, Aretha's recording of I Say a Little Prayer was an accidental masterpiece born out of a studio rehearsal. Aretha and her backing vocalists, the famous Sweet Inspirations, fronted by Warwick's cousin Sissy Houston, as a matter of fact, were simply singing the song for fun during rehearsals for Aretha's Aretha Now album. The year was 1968, and the air in New York City was charged with the heat of a changing America. Inside Atlantic Records Studios, Aretha Franklin, already been crowned the Queen of Soul, was dabbling on the piano, searching for a spark. She wasn't looking for a new hit in that moment, per se. She was just passing the time between takes for the album. While the Sweet Inspirations warmed up their voices, Aretha began to toy with a melody that had dominated the airwaves just a year prior. It was I Say a Little Prayer, a sophisticated, clockwork, precise pop tune written by Burt Bacharach and Hal David for Dionne Warwick. This recording session was taking place during a very stressful period in Aretha's life. Her marriage to manager Ted White was failing, and she was dealing with the pressure of her sudden superstardom. For all of her professional success, Aretha was feeling run down as her world became increasingly alien to her. In Warwick's hands, Prayer was a polished gem of 1960s pop, defined by its tricky time signatures and light, breezy delivery. But as Aretha's fingers hit the keys, the song began to shed its formal attire. She didn't just sing the lyrics, she realized she was living them. So she slowed the tempo, letting the groove breathe. When she called out, "Forever and ever," the Sweet Inspirations answered with a gospel fervor that transformed the song from a suburban morning routine into a sacred vow of devotion. Inspired, the song began to take form in earnest. Aretha transposed the song up to A major from G major and centered the arrangement around Clayton Ivey's prominent piano work. This pushed the vocals into a higher, more strained, and thus more emotional register. She stretched syllables over notes, singing around the beat, making the complicated rhythm changes feel natural and improvised, rather than strictly calculated. Her producer, Jerry Wexler, initially advised against recording it. He felt it was bad business to cover a song just 12 weeks after Warwick's version had left the charts. And he believed Bacharach's complex melody was better suited for Warwick's lighter voice. But the song had taken a life of its own and was recorded as an album cut yet again. The song was originally released as the B-side to The House That Jack Built. However, radio DJs preferred Prayer, helping send Aretha's version to number 10 on the Billboard Hot 100, mirroring the accidental nature of Warwick's successful version, but from a different manner. Warwick herself was so impressed by Franklin's rendition that she reportedly stopped performing the song for a period, famously stating, "I relinquished it because the Queen of Soul had made it untouchable." Despite chalking up yet another hit, Aretha's personal life would remain strained, culminating with her singing at the funeral of Dr. Martin Luther King in April of that year, tinging her stellar year
with internationally shared trauma. Here, my friends, is I Say a Little Prayer by Aretha Franklin.

0: Thank you for joining us for another episode of Ask Geraldine. Today we will be revisiting the episode with the great Kenethia Patterson out of the South, because the South has something to say. It was a great interview, and she's got a lot of nuggets of wisdom for us all to take down and observe. And before we get into revisiting the show, I just want to remind everybody that we are in election season. The primary has started June 13th through the 23rd, with the 22nd, that Monday, being off. Please go to findmypollsite.vote.nyc to find out where your poll site is, either early voting or election day. And you can even take a look at your sample ballot there. Also on the 17th, that is Wednesday, at 250 Broadway, 8th floor, they're doing a hearing on life without emergency housing vouchers. So if that is something that you have of concern, that's something you might want to look into. Thank you for joining us again today. We'll see you next week at 5 p.m. But for right now, enjoy this episode of Ask Geraldine with guest Kenethia Patterson.
1: Greetings and good evening, everyone. Welcome to the Ask Geraldine show. I am your host, Geraldine Collins, along with my co-host, Ms. June Moses. This show is designed to familiarize you of the different type of housing you live in and help to keep you abreast of local and national housing advocacy. I am the executive director of the National Alliance of HUD Tenants, an organization that advocates on behalf of 1.2 million tenants around the country that live in project-based Section 8 housing, public housing as well. Our goal is to help preserve, improve affordable housing, protect tenants' rights, promote resident control and ownership. The main objective of this show, Ask Geraldine, is to share with you effective strategies and in encouraging tenants at this crucial time to either join a tenant movement or to start one. My guest today is Ms. Kenethia Patterson, all the way from Nashville, Tennessee. I'd like to bring my listeners, even though, you know, we're in New York, but I'd like to introduce other housing advocates around the country. And Kenethia is one of those people that we need to hear from. Kenethia, could you tell us a little bit about yourself? And welcome to the Ask Geraldine show.
2: Thank you, Ms. Geraldine. I am Ms. Kenethia. I go by the homeless CEO, Patterson. And I go by that name because I tell the stories of poverty and homelessness around the country now. It started off just in Nashville, Tennessee, with my large family of seven. And we co-occurred homelessness four separate times. And I started to learn the systems. And so that's when I began to advocate for others. I didn't want to see other people hurt by what I was hurt by. And I didn't have anybody to advocate for me. So therefore, I became the advocate for others. I kind of started off in the prevention space and ended up in the homelessness space. And like I said, national and internationally now, with different ways that I plug in globally as well. So that's me.
1: Thank you so much, Kenethia. That was going to be my first question for you, but you already answered it. What changes would you like to see now with individuals that are unhoused?
2: Oh, I would love to see more peer advocacy and ambassadorship. For example, sometimes when you come out of homelessness, you might have this paralysis where you don't even want to unpack. I found out about that later on in my advocacy. And so it's always a learning point. Even people don't know how to work their thermostat. So we want to be those people that can plug in anytime that someone needs someone to help them along the way and path of what's going on with any housing disparity, especially that prevents homelessness at the end of the day.
1: How would you deal with a person that is elderly and that's homeless? How would you plug into them?
2: So actually here in Nashville, that's something that we need to strengthen. Being able to have options for them. But I do have I don't want to say from a successful case study that happened in Austin, Texas, that we got to hear a presentation about. And what they did with their elderly, they plugged them into a building with families. And for me, the first thing I heard was vitality. Because when you put that youth and that elder mixed together, we church girls, so I immediately hear the elders are for wisdom and the youth are for war. So that's a dynamic that people don't think about, putting people together to bring vitality, and really community restoration is the way I think about it.
1: Kaniza, what gives you the tenacity to advocate on behalf of homeless individuals?
2: Just living it and witnessing it firsthand. My first encounter was, I guess, how could I say, a court watch that I did not know was happening. When I first got into all this, I was already kind of starting my own nonprofit, but I ended up getting in a mass eviction of a complex, and we ended up at the end of the day winning. One for one replacement of 280 some odd units. So it took people power. It took us paying attention. It took us stepping back to be able to zoom out. It was so many things. And then we demanded from the tenant perspective to the developer perspective, and it shocked them so bad they didn't know what to do. They're like, wait a minute, is tenant speaking up? What are we to do? Type of thing. So, just continuing in the spirit of knowing what people power does is the reason I won't ever give up. And people kind of mistake me because I'm only 4'11", and I always kind of, whenever I state that, I tell them, but my husband's 6'2", so just think of things in the way of a giant. So I don't know. It's nothing that I don't think I can do or cannot do. I don't use that word can't in my vocabulary. I even teach my children that. If I don't teach you nothing else, can't is not an option. It's some kind of way you can make a thing do what it needs to do. But I think that all goes in the flow of the Holy Spirit and just, it started getting easier when I let the Lord lead the movement and not me.
1: There you go. I'm going to let June jump in on this because I think June, what you just talked about, June had a situation where she was dealing with the developer or someone where her building was changing over. June, you want to add something to that conversation that you just said?
0: Oh, I certainly do. But let me just say really quickly, folks, you are listening to Ask Geraldine right here on WHCR 90.3 FM, a community radio station broadcasting from the campus and is a part of the City College of New York. 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Also, a special shout out to the folks who are listening to us online at WHCR.org. Thank you so much. And thank you so much for those who've already been donating. Remember, WHCR's 40 years. 40 years has been on the air. We're doing a lot of good stuff, bringing a lot of information every time. Please go to WHCR.org for more info. Miss Kenita here. Mrs. Kenita. I appreciate you speaking to the balance of not just coming in and going, ooh, ooh. This evil landlord. And I also appreciate you touching on the time that it took to get from one point to another, because I find oftentimes people want to get to the end quickly or cut some corner, and the corner that they cut really becomes like an issue. So could you speak to how you gathered people to get the information so that you could speak to both sides, the resident or the person who was leaving houselessness, as well as what that time like looked like and the patience that needed to be packed to be able to achieve that, because there's a lot of mighty hands that have to do that work. And I'd love for you to delve into it, because I know I got my New York perspective, but
2: Yeah.
1: We in your state now. So go ahead on, sis. Thank you.
2: So, and I love to listen to what happens in New York and California. But a young person at the forum just told us, don't get it twisted because we still got our problems. So standing on what he said in Nashville, think about it as the South. So they don't want us to be talking about, you know, progressiveness or truth. And that's always foundational for me, the truth. So for a good example, what happened was, and the elderly were highly impacted in this, but we all got letters on our door. I had just moved in there at the time, and I know for sure I didn't owe any rent, but I got an eviction notice with everybody else too. So that was red flag number one. Then we began to find out that the owners exchanged hands by the LIHTC credit expiring, and that's something that's predatory. Would developers sit there and watch and wait for those lists to come out? And so we did not know this, and so we start to see this mass. Everybody's got a letter on the door. Everybody's in the court at the same time, and if I knew my court watch stuff then, I would have started collecting names when I saw everybody in court with me, but we just didn't, it didn't click. And so coming back off of that, we ended up getting with Rights to the City Alliance. And we ended up, I think Homes for All Nashville was already started, but I ended up becoming the lead organizer for that. And that's how we started to learn about tenant unions. We had the right to assemble. We had the right, and we didn't know it. And so one of the demands we had in the list that we ended up making community benefits agreement with the developer was safety and putting a safety light, lighting up the place, security. We asked for all these things, and one person ended up getting an eviction notice because he got injured on the property. With himself, he had, I think he was another large family situation with seven people in the household, and he got his leg broken by, it was, this is a thing I don't think people think about, non-spousal domestic violence. This was someone related to him by way of his daughter and her company, but he was trying to get him off the premises, needed protection, no one listened, he got hurt. And then they tried to say they were going to put him out. And so we came out with people power. We brought the news and everybody to come say, no, we asked y'all for safety before this happened. So y'all need to take care of him. And that's just an example of what you can demand as a tenant and when you think you don't have any power. So that's just one of the situations upon that layer. Like you said, we were inside of gentrification. It was so many angles to it. So
0: thank you. Thank you so much for that. Because oftentimes, I think some of the people who are residents or looking at having to deal with something with the court, fear puts them in a freeze point. So they're not as timely. Our societal ego doesn't allow us to say, I don't know what I don't know. And it's okay for me to learn it today and act upon it. You know what I'm saying? And it feels like everybody wants to get to the end of the race, but nobody wants to actually run the race because the race is a lot. The race is arduous. It's funky. It's not sexy. Like, you can't put it on Instagram. You know, it's not Instagrammable. It's not for the social media. It's for the down and dirty. And I see that you mentioned low-income housing tax credit, LIHTC, which is a big thing that we have here in New York. So I'm hoping that people put what you just said, that little piece of information in their pocket. Because as many of these buildings that have LIHTC start to come up on the do you want to keep it or do you not want to keep it situation, and where economics is looking and whether or not your landlord just wants to be out the business of housing a particular type of person. Like, you just gave so many nuggets and I'm so ready. I'm so excited. Oh, thank you so much. Go ahead on, Geraldine, because I know you got questions from what I just asked, because I could be here all day and deconstruct and take notes and we could be making videos.
2: Yes, ma'am.
1: I just want to remind our listeners that what Kenita said is power in what she just said. And I want you to know this is what a lot of tenants don't understand. When a building changes hand, HUD has to notify the owner, rather, has to notify the tenants a year in advance. It's illegal for them just to put an eviction notice on your door. They have to acknowledge that they're coming out of it a year ahead. So that right there was a technicality when you guys went to court. That should have been something that should have been said to the judge or whatever. Go ahead, Kanita.
2: Yes, ma'am. And, you know, I remember one situation inside of it. It was like they were trying to silo us as tenants, but we kept coming together and speaking about what was happening, and that was the power talking about it. And people don't know, just to your point, Ms. Geraldine, we could buy our buildings if, you know, it comes to this uninhabitability, because that's always the case with the LIHTC properties as well. One situation, I'm going to finish talking about the one I was speaking about, but this was a younger man. He was single, household, and he lost his job, and that was going to cause an eviction. And they tried to make him sign paperwork. And myself, being a young advocate, I was really early in it then. But we stayed in court for, I think it was 7 to 7. We stayed in there 12 hours waiting on the judge to come back, because they were going to just wait us out. And it was really a battle royale between these attorneys and tenants. And I run into that a lot without the right to counsel. We don't have on our side, the tenants, any counsel, and they come armed. We have to be pro se. But another situation is just where, I don't know, they figure out a way to, you know, try to zoom in on us, and we don't know what's going on, and they silo us. So, yeah. It's just so much to even, I've learned how to make it a synopsis when it's such this big thing. And the other property I was talking about, it was mold. And I ended up getting only one of 88 units. It was uninhabitability, and it was something with codes where they were mismanaging the information. And so we got 160-year remodel. It was historical, and one of the units got remodeled, and they like tore the floors out, and she had to get moved to a hotel. Everything, they had to pay for everything. But I'm like, okay, but what about the other 87 units when we know this is a problem and someone has, you know, passed away from it and everything? So shining a light on those things and bringing it across the nation, we ended up finding other tenants that were going through the same thing. So just being one voice is huge.
1: You're correct.
0: Mrs. Kanithia, let me ask a question, because everything that you've just discussed until now, a lot of units, a lot of people are involved in this. And I know from my own situation over here, when everybody gets that eviction notice and they get that weirdly worded letter that basically says, we're getting ready to put y'all out, everybody is hot. So hey, everybody is showing up and everybody's coming and everybody want to tell their story. And they're just, so everybody starts to coalesce and it starts to go on. But it gets to that point where people feel like, oh, these meetings are monotonous. This is stupid. What are we talking about? Because they're missing that nuance, little nibbits that come up that you can work into. And also, these are things for you to be able to show visually that everyone is together. How did you guys go about holding on to at least a bulk of the people who were hot from day one? Because some of them trickle off, some of them management or ownership or whatever will try to peel off through, I'll give you a flow, but you know, don't tell nobody. And all of a sudden people fall off. So how did you deal with like those type of tap challenges?
2: That is a great question. And sometimes they all fall off and you end up going right into another flow. That has happened to me many a times, but now I have literally throughout a decade found my tribe and my, I call them all unicorns. They're like the creatives, the artists. We got together and actually, I guess to a point of where you think about implementation, a lot of times they always have an obstacle to try to stop you from implementing. And as a voucher holder, retaliation, Miss Geraldine saw it live and in action up in D.C. How they try to comfort me, and it was a day of celebration, and I really want to thank you, Miss Geraldine, for being a prayer warrior you are, and I ask God about you that every one of your prayers goes through the main line. I was thinking about that just before I got on here because she really witnessed what the housing authority will come. I was minding my business and like just really thrilled to be winning a leadership award on a national basis and doing the closing plenary with the award-winning author and the inaugural winner of the same award I was to receive. And so the housing authority kind of knocked me off my square with that one word, like you said, Ms. Jones. And I heard that word, and all I could hear was my grandbaby. All I could hear was homelessness, and my warrior was ready to go off. But at the same time, I had to transmute that into the positive energy to help me get through those sessions. So, and nobody knew besides I ran smack into Ms. Geraldine right when it happened, because it was like the Lord was like, I got to put you in front of a warrior, because I was about to go the other way. If I did not see her and get grounded, I don't know how that would have went. Because I was about to probably, one person was like, you should speak about it in your speech. And I'm like, no, I can't do that. You know, you got to still, you know, keep it. I don't know. But I was like, I just was so grateful to be in the company of that wisdom that I spoke about earlier. And I'm kind of in between the youth and the wisdom. So I'm in the sweet spot where I'm just learning everywhere. And I want to share what I'm learning with everybody else and empower them and sharpen them as well. So, yeah, sometimes they all fall down, Miss June. But you just got to revamp and keep pushing, and it's going to get better and grow into something that you can't even imagine when you're on the potter's wheel. And you just fill those things in with gold when it's broken. That's how the puzzle comes back together.
1: He just said, when you come to D.C. and you come to the National Low-Income Housing Coalition Policy Forum, that what you just said, that's what we like to hear young people like yourself take away. And I thank you also for your wisdom, because young people have as much wisdom as old people. And a lot of people think because I'm old, I got more wisdom than you. But listening to you on that stage, a lot of wisdom. And a lot of people there received what you said to them. You were very inspirational at the conference, and you shine. You showed it shine, because he said, let your light so shine that men can see your good work. And we saw your good work, and we see what you're doing. So based on that, Kanitha, I just want to, we're going to come back to the ward quickly, but I just want to go to another segment. Kanitha was featured in The Contributor. It's a newspaper in Nashville, Tennessee. And I mentioned this at the award ceremony. And this was the question someone asked Kanitha. The question rang out to me, and the question was, if a funder came to you and offered you $1 million and asked, how would you invest the $1 million? And what would you say? And what would you say? Could you tell them, Kanitha, now, what would you say? Because I already knew what you said, but let our listeners know what you said.
2: Yes, ma'am. And it's funny, Ms. Geraldine, because when you were reading that, I didn't even remember I said it. I was like, I said, but it was, I would imagine it exactly like how we got to go to the resort, Ms. Shirley Sherrod, and bless her and her family in their time of bereavement right now. She's been on my mind since I found that out, and even before that. But the Resora is such an inspiration of something we call here, soul is thinking about agriculture, climate, everything that would make a healthy home and surround a healthy home is what I want to do. And it's something, I don't know if people know about Earthships, but I want my homes to be like an Earthship. And that's a home that is like aquaponics and things that will help food grow around it. Lord knows we need to be growing our own food right now, to be, you know, have the right food that is not going to poison us, let's say it that way. But that's what I would do. I would be making homesteads everywhere. I wanted in different cities. And really, Nashville is the blueprint to that. I call it interstate living, where you can be one place, but we'll make sure you get back to this other place. It kind of busts up gentrification. And I got a term for that, too, is reverse gentrification, is what I call that. I've been so deep into that. I'm like, I'm going to rename this narrative, and it's going to be reverse. And that's what we want to do to end homelessness and poverty. We never wanted charity. We just simply wanted to have, you know, the basic human right of living. So if I ever had money, and it's kind of like, if you think about it, I love that your name is Moses, Miss June, because of the movement of Harriet Tubman. That's something that highly resonates with me. I sang that song. My pastor kept making me sing Stand Up. And I was like, some songs she kept making me sing, it was for a reason, I found out later. But I was like, this lady keep making me sing these songs over and over and over and over. But it was for God's reason, not her own, not my own. But it just, it goes back into the kingdom footsteps. And I was telling somebody, my granddaddy, he had to go to Washington back in the day, a little bit after the Great Migration, and he had them to make his own position up in Washington, D.C., and when he retired, it ended. So I was like, I'm on a journey that's not my own, and it started before me. So just walking in those footsteps as a lighthouse, just like you said.
1: So, Kaniza, I just want you to know, it was such an honor having you there and being on the plein air with Rob Robertson, the first recipient of the Lorraine Brown Award, which I nominated him. But I don't know how you and I came together, but I remember you coming to some of my meetings with the National Alliance of HUD Tenants. But it was just something that about this young lady, June, that, you know, resonated in me. So I asked, I would like to introduce her as a tenant leader. So it was already done. I didn't even have to ask. And when Kaniza and I started talking, she said, Miss Geraldine, I was glad that it was you that was introducing me. And I want you to know the feeling that I had while I was introducing you, a part of me came with you, because I was young once when I got into this. And I see you, Kaniza, from the first time I met you, how you have grown. And I see you as this big boss and this big challenger in the housing arena, that one day you're going to be very powerful. You have your large organization, and you're going to keep teaching people. You're going to keep uplifting people. And the challenges right now is that we learn things, but we don't pass it on. And I see that you're one of those persons that what you're learning, you're spreading it to everybody. You went around at the conference and I saw you networking with everybody. And that's what this conference was supposed to be about. You guys getting together with these 750 participants and networking, you'll work together and see how you can build this organization stronger. And I see you wanting to build the organization stronger. So I'm going to let you talk on that and how you felt about receiving your award.
2: Yes, ma'am. Look, it take everything in me to not cry hearing that, Miss Geraldine, because it was so heavy. And just for the record, Miss Geraldine did not nominate me. She just came to find out after the fact. She got upset with me, actually, that she didn't know beforehand that my name was in the hat. But it's the Lorraine Brown Resident Leadership Award, and I considered it, my first thought was I won a beauty pageant without it being a beauty pageant, but it's the work thereafter that's so important to me. When you think in terms of that, the humanitarian work that they do thereafter, So that's my sweet spot. We had, I ended up co-authoring two of three of our sessions, our tenant-led sessions for the National Low Income Housing Coalition. And the first one was the reason we went with narrative as power for storytelling for all three sessions. And it rang through the whole conference. Everything we talked about in the tenant leader sessions ran through the entire rest of the conference. And I was just kind of tapping people the whole time, like, you hear that? We said that in our session. And it was these big tribal state leaders talking about what we were already talking about in the, and just bridging that gap and connecting those dots is where I'm at. And this other two sessions were, we started with a 50-year timeline of housing, and we want everybody in the nation to chime in on their recollection of what happened with housing. No matter what the story is, it's no wrong story to add to that timeline. And so one of the youth during that session, he added 30 previous years to that. So it's now an 80-year timeline to look at. So, Miss June, your info, we need it. Professor Rod, we already tapped him. He was writing while he was there. So we were like, oh, we need a whole section from you, sir. And he immediately gave us that with the years corresponding to the decade. So I was so thrilled. People were really sparked with that. And the last session was base building, and it was a World Cafe. That's really the one that was kind of my baby. And it produced way more data than I thought it would. And I want to continue that and make it research that's through National Low Income Housing Coalition for all tenants across the nation. And Ms. Geraldine, that was a question I had. I looked at the sea of people, but I didn't know how many people were in our sessions, but it was greater than 100 people in each session. Yeah. So yeah, it produced so much data. I was overwhelmed. I'm like, can I get that back in, you know, research form? I'm telling them how I wanted to look at stuff. So I just want to see that come to fruition and actually be a piece of co-authored work. And it came from the forum. So that's my.
1: If you go back, Kanitha, and you looked at a video, I put it on Facebook, and you see the sea of people that was there when we were having the dinner. You saw 150 people in that room when that band was coming through. And you saw, it was a sea of people. I couldn't even all get all the way into the back door because there were so many people there.
2: Yeah.
1: Well, you know, in the front and in the back. And I want my listeners to know, the next year when we have this conference, I'm going to let you know way ahead of time so you can apply for the scholarship.
2: Mm-hmm.
1: The scholarship includes free housing, and they pay for your plane fare as well. So you have an opportunity to come and see what Kanitha just experienced. This is her second year experiencing this, and it's part of something we call the cohort. And I think, Kanitha, you were cohort 4?
2: Yes, ma'am, with the collective cohort number 4. We had a unique opportunity with the Resora, because cohort 3 did not get to go. It's a whole story behind that, and that was divine because being able to co-create with them and meet them was just something that was unexplainable for months. Yeah. It's how powerful it was.
1: Yeah, we were expecting a hurricane that year, and we could not send them. But I was part of the first cohort that went to the Resora. And I tell you, it's something, it's mind-boggling. It's a feeling that you can never, it would never leave you. Going on a plantation where our slave women were raped. I mean, everything that was done to them. That's how I felt while being on that plantation. But just walking the yards and stuff, just knowing and feeling about what these people went through and the babies that died on that plantation and everything. So there's a lot of things that went through my head while on that plantation. But the plantation is very fruitful. We saw a lot of fruit trees, a lot of pecan trees. I mean, I think they sell pecan to China. That's how much pecan is on that plantation. And Ms. Sherrod, bless her, because she is still looking for the ancestors that used to live there, and she's going to give them back a piece of that land. So I salute her for her powerful voice and the work that she's doing in Albany, Georgia. Go ahead.
3: Yes, just really quickly, Geraldine, you guys mentioned Shirley Sherrod, and you mentioned what's the name of the plantation. Can you give us the full concept of what it is? Because y'all went there. I was still here in New York, so I don't know. So, and the last I'm aware of Miss Shirley Sherrod, that was from a time where crazy things was happening and she was forced to the side of the road to resign. And she's done great things. So if you could just give us a little bit more context about what Miss Shirley Sherrod, because she's going to be a guest here soon. And it's not to say we don't want to talk to Mrs. Kenitha. It's just that you brought it up and I didn't want it to like hang like a dangling participle. And people go, well, what did that have to do with what they were talking about? And she's part of this collective in helping y'all get to these next levels and providing a space and a place, correct?
1: Yes. Well, the property is owned by Miss Shirley Sherrod and her late husband, Charles Sherrod. But this was a land trust. Miss Sherrod fought for this property, and she went all the way to D.C., and they turned her down the first time. But she kept on fighting, and she won her battle. All this property. How many acres was it? I'm not familiar. I think it was over. I know it's over 60,000 acres.
2: Yes, yes.
1: Yeah. And she won the ability to get all of this, but it's called a land trust. And she could tell us when she comes on the show how she got this land trust, because it wasn't easy at all. It was a big fight for her. But she owns the property, and every day she has a pastor that comes on the property and prays.

0: sorry, Mrs. Kenitha. Go ahead, dear. Sorry.
1: But while we're speaking about Ms. Sherrod, I'd just like to point out that her mother just passed away Friday when we were leaving to come back to New York, and Kenitha was leaving to go back to Nashville. Kenitha just shared with me that her mother, Ms. Sherrod's mother, passed away. They just did a documentary together. So it's mind-boggling about the story. And her mother was deep in the civil rights leadership. So that, I mean, she comes from a family of the civil rights movement. So it was so powerful to see her, just to caress her. You can feel the warmth in her when she held you. And when I asked her, would you come on my show? She said, sure. She's so nice and calm. So, you know, after this, we will have Ms. Sherrod on. But Kenitha, I want to thank you for being on the show. Is there anything else, Kenitha, that you could add that we did not talk about before we leave?
2: I just want to say how grateful I am to come behind. And a theme at the forum was pass the baton. And so to be able to sit with the seasoned ones, the young ones, everybody at once was so powerful, in addition to being able to step foot on that plantation we just talked about, because it was life-changing for me. It's like we talked about a butterfly effect there, and it activated every last one of us into bigger and greater things. We also talked about giants while we were at the Rosora, and actually the power of prayer. So I'm at my church. I call it the Intercessory Prayer Warrior. And so just being able to step foot on that place and get what we got to what we both said, unexplainable. I'm just so grateful for the life and legacy that comes from that, and for it to be a part of what blessed us and enriched us as the collective. And I'm just so ecstatic to see what comes from not only this collective, but from the beginning all the way to the future ones, and us being able to pour into them as well. Because I was walking around seeing leaders at that forum, so I'm just so grateful for everything and grateful for yourself, Miss Geraldine and Miss June. It was a pleasure to meet you. And just looking forward to continuing the fight.
1: Thank you so much, Kenitha. You're welcome here anytime. And we appreciate those thoughtful words and your gratefulness and your honesty for fighting for the unhoused, and that how you will continue fighting for the unhoused. And, we didn't really get into your challenge when you were homeless, but that's neither here nor there. You have arrived. And thank you so much for being so truthful and sharing your experience here with us today. Now, we're out of time. But, June, do you have another question that you want to ask her before we close this segment?
0: I don't want it to be over. No. What is happening? This is horrible. I just want to say thank you for your curiosity, because I know that the anger started the engine revving, but the curiosity and I don't even have enough words, but as a younger person doing all it is and not doing it like Godzilla, like lighting everything on fire, because everything we deal with, you really do want to just breathe fire on everyone. What you've done so far, I can't wait to see what you do next. And I would love to beam you in on some other things, because you have a unique perspective. Because I got some snow on the roof. I'm very clear on what I'm feeling. And sometimes I'm not easy to move. You know what I'm saying? So I'm so glad that people like you are coming into this space, bringing that curiosity, bringing that patience that some of us old folks like me don't have. So thank you. And congratulations on everybody giving you that award. Thank you, National Low Income Housing Coalition, for awarding Ms. Kenitha, because, I mean, she just gave us an education on how you pull yourself together and fight as a group to hold on to where you are so you don't end up homeless. Like, she just did 50 minutes of prevention.
2: Like a session. And I want to give a shout out to my fellow award or honoree, Miss Linda. I don't remember her last name yet, but she.

0: was a
1: Strong.
0: phenom as well. And oh my God, I ended up accidentally meeting her before and didn't know she was my fellow honoree. So just shout out. It was two of us that won. So that's just the Lord. I
1: It
0: want
1: was
0: this.
1: Tabitha Patterson and Linda Soderstrom. So we thank you for that. If you can leave us with anything, Kanita, in three words, leave us with something that's encouraging to our listeners today.
0: I actually know what that is. Housing is health care.
1: Hallelujah. Thank you so much, Kanita. Kanita, can you tell us how you can be reached? You can give us your email or however you want to do it. Can you tell our listeners how you can be reached if they want to reach you and ask you more questions?
0: Actually, if you just type my name in Google, literally, it's gonna bring up all my stuff. It's been so many years of, things that I've done. So all the articles and everything, like I have a Google, what do you call it? Analytics, if you will. So if you just Google my name as it's seen here on the screen, it'll pull me up.
1: Okay, we
0: Yep.
1: have a lot of elderly people that might not know how to do that. So is there an email or something that some of our listeners can
0: Yes, ma'am. It's a long one, but if you do the
1: That's all right.
0: words as I say, then you'll
1: Go
0: reach
1: ahead.
0: my email. But it's innovative, it's the first word. Jobs with the S, solutions with the S, LLC at gmail.com. And I can give you phone number is 629-932-0029. So
1: Okay.
0: if you text me there, you'll get me.
1: Thank you so much, Kenisa. And that number again, don't call all time of the night now. Just, I want the listeners, if you really got a good question that you want to ask with Kenisa, and this is in Nashville, Tennessee, her number is 629-932-0029. Until next time, Kenisa, we're going to have you back. Don't leave us. But until next time, we're going to have you back on the show. But we are out of time. So you can reach myself, Geraldine Collins, at ms.gerri3@yahoo.com. And my co-host?
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1: This show has been produced by myself, Geraldine Collins, and edited by my illustrious co-host, Miss June Moses. 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

0: Greetings and good evening, everyone. My co-host June Moses and myself welcome you to Ask Geraldine. This show is designed to familiarize you of the different type of housing you live in and to help to keep you abreast of local and national housing advocacy. I am the Executive Director of the National Alliance of HUD Tenants, an organization that advocates on behalf of 1.2 million tenants around the country that lives in project-based Section 8 housing. Our goal is to help preserve, improve affordable housing, protect tenants' rights, promote resident control and ownership. The main objective of Ask Geraldine is to share with you effective strategies and encouraging tenants at this crucial time to either join a tenant movement or to start one. Our illustrious guest today is Ms. Tanisha Grant. She's a mother of three, a community leader. She serves as executive director of the Parent Support of Parent New York and Moms United for Black Lives. For the past 6 years, she has dedicated herself to family support, education, and social justice advocacy. Ms. Grant and her team has developed numerous programs offering direct services and addressing digital equity. Ms. Grant's mission is to enhance the quality of life for all families and ensure that families have every opportunity to remain together. Welcome to the Ask Geraldine Show, Tanisha. We're so happy to have you. Just give us a little bit more about, because I know there's a lot about you, Tanisha. So we're going to just let you go ahead and tell us the things that you're working on and the things that you're doing right now. Go ahead.
1: Well, first of all, I want to thank you, Sister Geraldine, and Sister June, so much for having me on your show. I'm honored to be here. Some of the things that we are working on right now is, we have anti-Blackness embedded in our school system. Well, embedded in all of these institutions, embedded in all of these public, public service institutions. We spend a lot of our time addressing that, whether it's the school system, the New York City school system. You know, we have the biggest school system in the world. People just limit it to the country, but we have almost a million children in our school system, in our public education school system. And, ever since Brown versus Board, we have been fighting Black parents and Black children to get the high quality, sustaining, culturally responsive, sustaining education that they deserve. Before Board versus Brown, Sister Geraldine, our children read at a 90% literacy rate. So that was back when we were broke, right? Brown versus Board was about fighting for the same resources that our counterparts had. Not really integration, but that's what it turned into. And as Malcolm said, when you let the enemy teach your children, now our children can't read, right? And we have to think about what changed and who gets paid to create all of this harmful curriculum. And also dealing with anti-Blackness. In February, we had a young lady, Professor Allison Friedman, really just display the anti-Blackness in District 3 in Manhattan by saying some very anti-Black things. And since then, we have been working with District 3 parents. We have been working with the parents at Community Action School. Community Action School was on the chopping block to be closed. It's the first community school in District 3 ever created, and we stopped that. Last night, we attended the PEP. There was some very harmful proposals that would have truncated PS 191, RSMA, which is mostly is a beautiful school in District 3. Councilwoman Gail Brewer allocated the money for. But
0: where is that located? I'm sorry, Tanisha, where is that school located?
1: District 3 is like Upper Manhattan, West Side, Upper Manhattan. So it's a beautiful school, but we don't think that they wanted the Black and Brown children to be in it. So the proposal was for PS 9, which is an affluent school, just meaning that the parents are well off and their PTA raises millions of dollars when there's resources that they want in their schools, right? And then the other school is their center school, which shares space with PS 9. But what was really nice about this case that we worked on is that Center School and RSMA was united. Center School did not want to take RSMA space. And
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3: We interrupt our programming to go to New York City Mayor Zohran Mamdani and city officials who will provide the latest weather updates for New York City as a winter blizzard warning remains in effect.
4: Since last night, New York City has been in near blizzard conditions. So far, the storm has dropped 16 to 19 inches on most parts of our city, with parts of eastern Staten Island reporting over 24 inches of snow. It has also brought extreme winds, with gusts reaching up to 60 miles per hour. Judging from current forecasts, the worst has passed. Conditions have begun to moderate, but there is still more to come. Snow is projected to linger through the afternoon, with another 1.5 to 2.5 inches expected by 8 p.m. Wind gusts are expected to remain as high as 40 miles per hour into the evening. New York remains in a state of emergency. The travel ban has ended today at noon, but a hazardous travel advisory remains in place through midnight tonight. I continue to encourage all non-emergency traffic, cars, trucks, scooters, and e-bikes, to remain off the roads. We are plowing streets and doing everything we can to keep our roadways clear so that emergency vehicles can get through. Every vehicle that stays off the road makes that work that little bit easier. These are dangerous conditions. Not only is snow continuing to fall, accumulated snowfall and refreezing have made it hazardous to travel. If you can, remain indoors. If you must leave your home, please rely on public transit. I am grateful for our tireless agency teams who have been working nonstop to prepare our city for this blizzard and to keep New York running. This has been a full force winter weather response operation.
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world today. 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

0: didn't think hip-hop would make it to the Hall of Fame. I won't stop until you know my name, Hall of Fame. They didn't think hip-hop would make it to the Hall of Fame. I won't stop until you know my name, Hall of Fame. They didn't think hip-hop would make it to the Hall of Fame. I won't stop until you know my name, Hall of Fame. They didn't think hip-hop would make it to the Hall of Fame. I won't stop until you know my name, Hall of Fame. They didn't think hip-hop would make it to the Hall of Fame. I won't stop until you know my name, Hall of Fame. They didn't think hip-hop would make it to the Hall of Fame. I won't stop until you know my name, Hall of Fame. They didn't think.
1: Yeah. Welcome to the Hip Hop Hall of Fame Show. It's your boy, Sir JT. We up in the building, everybody. Peace and blessings to y'all. Oh, it's such a beautiful day today, man. We just want to let everybody know. Go New York Knicks! Knicks in five, baby. Congratulations to the whole New York Knicks. Jim Dolan, the management, coach, the players. Well done, New York City. Stand up. You listen to the Hip Hop Hall of Fame Show. Let's get it going, y'all. Let's go.

0: Hip Hop Hall of Fame show. We rocking right now. Old school classics. You know how we do on the first hour. Second hour, we go those R&B classics and hip hop soul. Big love and respect out there to everybody. You're listening to WACR 90.3 FM, the voice of Harlem. And let's go, New York City. You know how we do it. Let's keep the party rocking, everybody. Hip Hop Hall of Fame show. Let's go.
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0: 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To the old school. Courtesy of your DJ for this evening.
1: 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JT Thompson.

0: Yeah, you rocking with the Hip Hop Hall of Fame show. It's your boy, Sir JT. We up in the game, everybody. Nothing but those smooth, grooving classics right now. Old school hip hop and R&B. You know how we get down, everybody. We hope everybody's fine out there. Make sure you get home safe today. And you know, I see blue and orange skies getting ready for that big parade on Thursday. So nothing but love, you know. But we want some of the fans to remember, though, you know, sometimes we got to chill.
1: Chill. Chill.

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1: I just want to shout out all the pioneers and everyone who's been involved in this thing from the beginning for the Hip Hop 50th anniversary. And let's go. 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
1: Yeah, the Hip Hop Hall of Fame show. 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

Taking it back to the old school. 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
2: Peace and blessings, everybody. Welcome to the Hip Hop Hall of Fame show, top of the hour. You know, we're going to get into this R&B smooth hip hop soul mix. And you know, we got Dove coming up in a minute, too. Yeah. Yeah, we got Dove coming up too now. Get ready. The Dove mix coming. Let's go.
3: That's right.

0: Peace and blessings out there, everybody. Welcome to the Hip Hop Hall of Fame show. And we've been live on quite a few platforms just now. Big love and respect out there. We got Dove with me. What's up, Dove?
1: Hey, what's going on? Yeah, them loose ends have me reminiscing about San Diego, sitting on the cliffs watching the sunset.
0: Woo, San Diego State, don't go there. Number one party school, man. You know what time it is, Dubby. Big love and respect out there to everybody. Everybody been alive with us on Twitch, on Facebook, and all the rest. I just want to say peace and blessings out there to you. What we got coming up next?
1: Hey, we about to get into a little bit of Tina Marie. It must be magic, baby. You know what I'm saying?
0: Ooh, we got the R&B mix. You got a double play. What else?
1: Oh, yeah. Oh, I got a triple play. We're going to get into that Mary Jane girl. No, Mary Jane with Rick James. And then we're going to slide into the Mary Jane girls in my house.
0: Well, let the party start. Let's go.
1: Let it start. Let's do it.

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0: taking it back to the old school. To the old school. Courtesy of your DJ for this evening. You're listening to hip hop.
1: You got the trifecta from Dove. She's keeping it all Rick James family. Wow, you are one, daddy. Y'all gotta know this one.

0: Yeah, yeah, yeah. The Hip Hop Hall of Fame show. Dub, you on a heater right now.
1: Hey, whose house is it? It's WHCR 90.3 FM. That's whose house it is.
0: Hey.
1: The Voice of Harlem.
0: That's right. You better say that again.
1: Yeah, baby.
0: Hey, no doubt, no doubt, W. So you on one right now. We got this nice R&B smooth classic mix going for you right now. We was all in the Rick James family, y'all, from Tina Marie to Rick James to the Mary Jane Girls. That's what I'm talking about right there. Keeping it all in the family, Dub.
1: That's right. One love.
0: Yo, so what we got coming up, W? You got another double? You got a double or a trifecta?
1: Hey, we're gonna keep it with the try. So we getting into Pretty Young Thing, Michael Jackson, The Taste of Honey, Boogie Oogie Oogie, and Slave, Watching You.
0: Ooh, now y'all know.
1: I see you, Harlem.
0: Hey, you know you do, because Taste of Honey, I mean, that's Harlem summertime right there, you know?
1: Yes. Yeah, baby.
0: So let's get it, y'all. You rock it right now, the Hip Hop Hall of Fame show. R&B in the dub mix.
1: That's right. Ooh, let's go.
0: Enjoy, everyone.

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2: 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She said, let's get it.
1: Taste of honey. 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Sounds so good.

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1: We're in a dub mix.
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1: Shout out to Steve Arrington. Clay. He dropped that original Hall of Fame album, Inspiration.

0: Yeah, you rocking with the Hip Hop Hall of Fame show. It's your boy, Sir JTN.
1: And the Dove. Hey, I hope you enjoying yourself, because I sure am.
0: No doubt. You know you co-rocking the party right now. This is the smooth R&B from the top of the hour, from the 7 to the 8 p.m. slot. We got the Dove mix right now. Dove, what we got coming up?
1: Hey, we're going to slide into The Bartender with T-Pain, since it's the summer night, and then we're going to go.

0: Ooh, Dove, you got a heater going.
1: 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Doing it, rocking it. 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
0: No doubt, no doubt. You know, let's squeeze in the trifecta right quick.
1: Let's get into some lowdown, Boss Skaggs. What you know about him? Ooh. Then we're going to pick it back up, the kissing game with High Five. Then we're going to roll into some Candy Rain with Soul For Real.
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1: We still at it. Harlem, New York.

0: So we got the parade Thursday. Let's go.
1: Yeah, those New York Knicks champion.
0: You rocking in the Dub Mix. High five, everybody, the kissing game. Let's get it.
1: High five to the New York Knicks.
0: Blue and orange skies. Let's go.
1: Hey, Jordan's orange.

Didn't think hip-hop would make it to the Hall of Fame. I won't stop until you know my name, Hall of Fame. They didn't think hip-hop would make it to the Hall of Fame. I won't stop until you know my name, Hall of Fame. They didn't think